0: are sowing the seed. God's commanded me to sow the seed. I'm not to worry about the results, but I'm to pray. Sometimes you got to pray for people for years and pray that God would help me. I know somebody told a story about how they prayed for their wife or husband. I think it was 25 years they prayed for them before they got saved. Now, friends, I believe this today. I believe that we ought to spend time praying for the lost. I believe on your prayer list, you ought to have a place for the lost. You ought to have a place to pray for the lost, and you ought to pray for them. Amen. And so the lost needs praying for. And Paul said, let me just read it to you. Romans 10:1. Paul is saying, brethren, my heart's desire and prayer to God for Israel is that they might be saved. All right, now, that's my heart's desire, my prayer, and my prayer to God. Now, Paul didn't just say that. You know, you get this thing, sometimes people text and they'll say prayers. Now, I'm going to say something about that again today. Don't ever text anybody and tell them you're praying for them if you're not praying for them. Now, some people that text that, maybe you do pray. But don't tell people, oh, I'm praying for you, and then never pray for them. If you tell somebody you're going to pray for them, at least pray for them one time. And I have people come to me all the time, and they say, preacher, would you pray for me? Well, I can't pray for everybody every day. I'm just one man. But I do try to bow my head and pray for them at least one time. And if it's a pretty serious thing, and the Lord impressed me, I put it on my prayer list, and I try to pray for them. Amen. There are many people that need prayer. Prayer is a form of worship, and prayer is such a great, great thing. And I thank God for prayer. And so when we're talking about the sinner, if you want to see God save somebody, pray for them. Don't push them all the time. Don't stay on their case all the time. Don't debate doctrine with them all the time. Pray for them. Pray for them. Go off in secret. Let me tell you, God will do in secret what you'll never be able to do publicly. God will do it in secret. God works in prayer. God works in the secret place. I can tell you stories of how that I've seen God work through prayer. And so go to God in prayer and pray. Pray for your lost loved ones. I'm talking to people today. You've got lost people in your family. You like to see them get saved. All right, here's what I do. I write their name down, and then I write a date down when I started praying for them. That way I know how long it took me to pray that prayer, and boy, if they get saved, I thank God for it. I prayed for a man for 5 years. He don't mind me telling this on the radio. I prayed for a man. He married my first cousin. I prayed for a man for 5 years. Now, I didn't win the man to God, never even spoke to the man but one or two times in my life. But it come to me not too long ago, about 2 or 3 years ago, they said that so-and-so got saved by the grace of God. I said, I have got to meet this guy. I never met him before in my life. I got to meet him. So I went to his church, and I talked to the pastor, and he said, oh, yeah, and I go and I meet the guy. And I met this guy, and praise the Lord. I said, man, I've been praying for you for 5 years. I've been praying for him. And he got saved by the grace of God. And I feel like, and I had a part in leading that man getting saved. I feel like I do by my prayers. I called his name out to God. And boy, that's a trophy. Now you can just, man, you can just get happy about stuff like that. Amen. So pray for the lost. Let's have you have been listening to A Call for Revival. 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

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Friend, if you don't know the Lord as your personal Savior, Jesus died for you, rose again for your sins. And then the Bible says, for whosoever shall call upon the name of the Lord shall be saved. The Bible says that if thou shalt confess with thy mouth the Lord Jesus and shalt believe in thine heart that God hath raised him from the dead, thou shalt be saved. I hope you'll bow your head and ask Jesus Christ into your heart today and become a Bible-believing Christian. And if you do that, I hope you'll contact us so that we can help you grow in the Lord. 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
2: 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His eyes were blind.

0: Turn with me, please, to the New Testament, the book of Matthew, chapter 27. The cross is still despised and hated, misunderstood. The cross craze, somebody said, is unnecessary. Paul said, I determined not to know anything among you save Jesus Christ and Him crucified. I hope I'll have your best attention while I read the scripture. Beginning at verse 1, when the morning was come, all the chief priests and elders of the people took counsel against Jesus to put Him to death. And when they'd bound Him, they led Him away and delivered Him to Pontius Pilate, the governor. Then Judas, which had betrayed Him, when he saw that he was condemned, repented himself and brought again the 30 pieces of silver to the chief priests and elders, saying, I have sinned in that I have betrayed the innocent blood. And they said, what is that to us? See out of that. He cast down the pieces of silver in the temple and departed and went and hanged himself. And the chief priests took the silver pieces and said, it is not lawful for to put them into the treasury because it's the price of blood. They took counsel and bought with them the potter's field to bear strangers in. Wherefore, that field was called the field of blood unto this day. Then was fulfilled that which was spoken by Jeremiah the prophet, saying, and they took the 30 pieces of silver, the price of him that was valued, whom they of the children of Israel did value, and gave them for the potter's field, as the Lord appointed me. And Jesus stood before the governor, and the governor asked him, saying, art thou the king of the Jews? And Jesus said unto him, thou sayest. When he was accused of the chief priests and elders, he answered nothing. Then said Pilate unto him, hearest thou not how many things they witness against thee? He answered him to never a word, insomuch that the governor marveled greatly. Now at that feast the governor was wont to release unto the people a prisoner, whom they would. And they had then a notable prisoner called Barabbas. Therefore, when they were gathered together, Pilate said unto them, whom will ye that I release unto you, Barabbas or Jesus, which is called Christ? For he knew that for envy they delivered him. When he was set down on the judgment seat, his wife sent unto him, saying, have thou nothing to do with that just man? For I've suffered many things this night in a dream because of him. But the chief priests and elders persuaded the multitude that they should ask Barabbas and destroy Jesus. The governor answered and said to them, whether the twain will ye that I release unto you? They said, Barabbas. Pilate saith unto them, what shall I do then with Jesus, which is called Christ? They all say unto him, let him be crucified. And the governor said, why? What evil hath he done? But they cried out the more, saying, let him be crucified. When Pilate saw that he could prevail nothing, but that rather a tumult was made, he took water and washed his hands before the multitude, saying, I'm innocent of the blood of this just person. See ye to it. Then answered all the people and said, his blood be on us and on our children. Then released he Barabbas unto them. And when he had scourged Jesus, he delivered him to be crucified. Then the soldiers of the governor took Jesus into the common hall, gathered unto him the whole band of soldiers, and they stripped him and put on him a scarlet robe. And when they had plaited a crown of thorns, they put it upon his head and a reed in his right hand, and they bowed the knee before him and mocked him, saying, hail, King of the Jews. They spit upon him and took the reed and smote him on the head. And after that they had mocked him, they took the robe off from him and put his own raiment on him and led him away to crucify him. And as they came out, they found a man of Cyrene Simon by name, him they compelled to bear the cross. And when they were come unto a place called Golgotha, that is to say, the place of a skull, they gave him vinegar to drink, mingled with gall. When he had tasted thereof, he would not drink. They crucified him, parted his garments, casting lots that it might be fulfilled, which was spoken by the prophet. They parted my garments among them, and upon my vesture did they cast lots. And sitting down, they watched him there. Set up over his head his accusation written, "This is Jesus, the King of the Jews." Then were there two thieves crucified with him, one on the right hand, another on the left. They that passed by reviled him, wagging their heads, and saying, "Thou that destroyest the temple and buildest it in 3 days, save thyself. If thou be the Son of God, come down from the cross." Likewise, also the chief priests, mocking him with the scribes and elders, said, "He saved others, himself he cannot save. If he be the King of Israel, let him now come down from the cross, and we'll believe on him. He trusted in God. Let him deliver him now, if he'll have him. For he said, 'I am the Son of God.'" The thieves also, which were crucified with him, cast the same in his teeth. Now from the sixth hour, there was darkness over all the land unto the ninth hour. And about the ninth hour, Jesus cried with a loud voice, saying, "Eli, Eli, lama sabachthani," that is to say, my God, why hast thou forsaken me?" Some of them that stood there, when they heard that, said, "This man calleth for Elijah." Straightway one of them ran, took a sponge, filled it with vinegar, put it on a reed, and gave him to drink. The rest said, "Let be, let us see whether Elijah will come to save him." Jesus, when he had cried again with a loud voice, yielded up the ghost, and behold, the veil of the temple was rent in twain from the top to the bottom, and the earth did quake, and the rocks rent, and the graves were opened, and many bodies of the saints which slept arose, came out of the graves after his resurrection, and went into the holy city, and appeared unto many. Now when the centurion and they that were with him watching Jesus saw the earth quake, and those things that were done, they feared greatly, saying, "Truly, this was the Son of God." And many women were there beholding afar off, which followed Jesus from Galilee, ministering unto him, among which was Mary Magdalene, and Mary the mother of James and Joseph, and the mother of Zebedee's children. When the even was come, there came a rich man of Arimathea, named Joseph, who also himself was Jesus' disciples. He went to Pilate and begged the body of Jesus. Then Pilate commanded the body to be delivered. And when Joseph had taken the body, he wrapped it in a clean linen cloth, laid it in his own new tomb, which he had hewn out in the rock. And he rolled a great stone to the door of the sepulcher and departed. And there was Mary Magdalene and the other Mary sitting over against the sepulcher. Now the next day that followed the day of the preparation, the chief priests and the Pharisees came together unto Pilate, saying, "Sir, we remember that that deceiver said, while he was yet alive, 'After 3 days I'll arise again.' Command, therefore, that the sepulchre be made sure unto the third day, lest his disciples come by night and steal him away, and say unto the people, 'He's risen from the dead.' So the last error shall be worse than the first." Pilate said unto them, "You have a watch. Go your way, make it as sure as you can." So they went and made the sepulchre sure, sealing the stone and setting a watch. May we pray. Our Father, we thank thee for this great chapter. We thank thee that we believe it. We believe that even though religion was lined up solid against him and crucified him, that he arose again. We thank thee, our Father, that the tomb is not the end of the story. We thank you, Lord, for faith to believe there was an empty tomb on the third morning. But we do thank thee for the death of Jesus. Oh, how deep run the roots of sin, and yet how deep flows that fountain filled with blood, drawn from Emmanuel's veins, and sinners plunge beneath that flood, lose all their guilty stains. Remind every soul in this building and out in radio land that there's none but what needs Christ, and there's none too far gone or too deep. If they can look with faith to the finished work of Christ on the cross, they can be redeemed and salvaged and saved. and made happy and holy through the power of God. And bless this service. Give me liberty to preach now in Jesus' name. Amen. There's some strange things that happened. The first strange thing, and it seems out of way today, religion had lined up against him. Jesus had no friends among the religious people of his day. The world's biggest misfit was the Lord Jesus Christ. Yet he was the loveliest man that ever lived. When they came to crucify him, the only charge actually they could have ever had and substantiated and proved was that he loved everybody and did good to the same. He went about doing good. Somebody wrote a little poem about Acts 10:32, when he said he went about doing good. Today he passes down the street, the poor and lonely souls to greet, to cheer the faint, to raise the dead, to lift a tired, drooping head, to cleanse a leper by the way and with a harlot stop to pray, go far out on a wayside hill and hungry souls and bodies filled. These words you hear, but falling on a deafened ear, too great the price, I hear you sigh, so Jesus Christ just passes on by. Jesus, the best man that ever lived, died the most shameful death. He died between two murderers and thieves and criminals. He was born in the manger in the arms of a peasant mother. He was laid away in a barred tomb. He barred a boat one time for a pulpit stand. He barred bread from a little boy with 5 loaves and 2 fishes to feed hungry. Jesus, the poorest man that ever lived. Why one day when a man said to him, I'll go with you, Jesus pointed to the old eagle, queen of the air, winging her way to a place in a rock. And said, you see that big eagle? And he said, yes. She'll have a place to make her nest. The Son of Man hath not where to lay his head. You see that old fox climbing the mountainside? Tonight when the storm breaks, the wind blows, and the chill comes down, he'll be inside a hole. The Son of Man hath not where to lay his head. All of that for you and for me. Jesus, God's eternal darling, while people were eating, he was starving, hungry, fasting, had no lawyer. When he came to the courthouse, the final trial came. His life was at stake. The old judge said, who will represent this man? Not a soul. Closest he had to a lawyer was a Simon Peter who shook his head in the wrong direction and said, I never knew him. I'm talking about the cross. People wear the cross, but they're afraid to bear the cross. The cross is not to be worn, it's to be borne. And Jesus said, he that beareth not his cross. The cross is not a decoration for the top of a church or to hang around your neck or on your ankle for good luck. The cross is the place where people die. But I tell you something else. Just 3 days on the other side of Golgotha is a place where you really live. Most of us would love the resurrection, but we don't want the cross. We'd like to live, but we don't want to die. The man who lives in sin never lives because he's dead while he lives. The Bible said the man lives in pleasures, dead while he lives. Look around you. The jail's filled this morning. Juvenile shelter. Some of our girls are there today. You know why? They love sin. They've been on dope, and dope kills. It's of the devil. Always has been, always will be. There's nothing that'll satisfy the world. You girls have been along the trail. The wages of sin is death. We've seen that sin. Read your newspaper. Every day it announces people dying because of their own sin. Sin never has paid, except in tears and heartaches and broken hearts. And destruction, misery. I rode by the side of a soldier boy on a plane, and he said, I've just gotten out of the hospital. It's full. The boys, their legs are gone. Their limbs are gone. Their health's gone. Their body's been stacked full of shrapnel. And he said, for what? I mean, for what? Sin. From whence come wars and fightings? Come they not from your own lust? Every war is a financial war. You know that. Every war is an exploitation to get some land that somebody not willing to trust God. Why would we fight over the earth when Jesus said, blessed are the meek, for they shall inherit the earth? I'm going to get the earth given to me. Why would I want to buy it? And yet Jesus, I want to show you what happened to him when he got crucified. While he was hanging on the cross, the sun looked down. That great big ball of fire, 93 million miles away from the earth, reached in its pocket and pulled out a black handkerchief and threw it over his face, made everything dark as pitch. That was 3 hours. The sun said, I'll never shine on the sun while he dies. The Son of God put out the sun of the heavens. And the sun said, I'll give no light to let anybody see the Son of God. And so the sun refused to shine. That's not all that happened. Even that ought to have been enough to convince anybody. They stood in darkness. Those people, soldiers, and all of them stumbling in the dark. Because the sun had closed out its light. The earth beneath the cross, when that precious sinless blood began to drop down, those old cross beams and hit the ground, began to jump up and down and shook the world. That ought to have been enough to convince people that something was going on wrong. The whole earth quaked. Great cracks, no doubt, came in the ground. But that didn't convince them. Something else happened. There was a veil back over there in the temple, about 4 inches thick, made out of rich badger hides and skins, and it was a very sacred place. Nobody went behind that veil except the priest, and he once a year, but not before he'd cleansed himself. Once a year. Why, listen, if I'd have walked up there and pulled that curtain and walked back in, I'd have been killed just like that. I wouldn't be allowed. If the priest had gone in there without the proper cleansing, he'd have never lived. And yet, when the high priest of the ages hung on that old cross on that eventful day, the Bible says the veil of the temple was rent in twain from the top to the bottom and exposed the Holy of Holies. You know what that says to me? It means that I have access to Christ and to salvation. I don't have to go through the priest or the Virgin Mary or the Baptist Church or the Church of Christ. I don't have to go through people. I go straight to Jesus with my sins. That old veil was rent in twain from the top to the bottom, and saying to sinners, come for yourself now. The ceremonial law had been fulfilled, and Jesus had become God's eternal Lamb that takes away the sin of the world. Oh, no wonder people sing Amazing Grace. How sweet the sound that saved a wretch like me. I once was lost, but now I'm found. Was blind, but now I see. Now then, Jesus said in his word, without the shedding of blood, there's no remission. That means there's absolutely no way to get your sins remitted apart from Christ and the cross. Even though it's despised, we sing the old rugged cross, so despised by the world, has a wondrous attraction for me. It doesn't have much attraction for the average person. Most people have ignored the cross. We've got a bloodless religion, and therefore it's a dead religion. My Bible says in Leviticus 17:11, the life of the flesh is in the blood. I've given it to you upon the altar to make an atonement for the soul, for it's the blood that makes the atonement for the soul. There are doctors in the service, and if I were to ask them in their operations and in their practice, where does the life come from? They'll say from the blood, the blood. Where's the hospital without a blood bank? Oh, listen, out at the naval base, in the great hospitals on the battlefields, one of the essential things is a blood bank. Those soldiers come in with their blood running out of their bodies. The doctor says a blood transfusion. Give them some blood. Oh, give them some blood. We're living in a time when we've run short of blood. We've got an anemic church membership, an anemic pulpit today. Pale-faced, if you please. Why? No blood. No blood. Oh, Jesus said, without the shedding of blood, there is no remission. And he said, I've given it to you upon the altar to make an atonement for your soul. There'll be no cleansing. There'll be no purifying. There'll be no difference. We'd keep you here 50 years, and you'd be a rotten, stinking sinner when you left, unless you gave your heart to Jesus and came under the blood. Only that which is under the blood is protected. The world can say what it will, but they have no answer. Have you ever noticed that modernists never have a home for alcoholics? They never have a home for dope addicts. You ever notice that? You never find one of these little Casper Milk Toast preachers going down to the jail to preach. He doesn't have an answer for that. He has no message for the criminal. Why? Because he's a little pink tea preacher, and he doesn't have any power to get a man redeemed from sin. Why? The Bible said, wherefore he's able to save to the uttermost those who come unto God by him, seeing he ever liveth to make intercession for them. We have an uttermost Savior. That's the reason we believe. People ask me all the time, Brother Lord, which you'd rather work with, a dope addict or an alcoholic? It doesn't make a difference. They're all alike. All of them need Jesus, every one of them. I've never known of a man got saved and full of Jesus that ever took another shot of dope or even smoked another cigarette. You have me there. Brother, when sin is rebuked and forgiven and we're cleansed, then God gives us the victory. I was thinking when the precious girl was singing, her testimony seemed a little blunt. I thought, that's the woman at the well singing. That's right. Oh, listen. That's why I don't mean to be ugly, and you know I'm easy to get along with, but the thing about it, what can the state do for people that are in sin? They've taken over all the sinners now. They've got the institution at Fort Worth and Lexington, Kentucky, and they've got the prisons, and they've got the jails and the juvenile centers, and they've got the psycho wards, and they've got the insane institution. What can they do for a sinner without a Savior? There's no hope. There's no hope. We're going down a blind trail that leads to nowhere except to hell and destruction and defeat and despair. When I drove by that beautiful multi-million-dollar psychopathic home with those great spreading trees and grass lawns by the acres yonder in another city, the man sitting by my side said, you know who's there? I said, no. He said, just teenagers. Just teenagers. That's all. I said, you don't mean it. He said, that thing's filled with teenagers. And all they're giving them is tranquilizers and dope pills, and they'll be captured the rest of their life. That's all of it. They'll never come out with a rational mind. They'll never have good sense again. Young people, aren't you glad that your mind's clear today? That your heart's pure, Jesus is your Savior. Isn't it wonderful to be living, ready for heaven, ready for the coming of our Savior? I'm glad I believe that. And you see, the thing about it, this works. What they got won't work. They leave them worse than they were before they came, unless they give them Jesus. And where's the institution that preaches Jesus? That's the reason we need homes. Boys and girls need homes where they'll have Christ and love and patience, and discipline, and teaching, and the right kind of leadership. The blood has all the answers. Without the shedding of blood, there is no remission of sin.
1: The strangers to God, His grace and His love, were gathered by Blue Galilee.
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0: 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Hello, friends. I'm Brother Ricky Cawthorn, and I welcome you to today's Gospel Pulpit radio broadcast. I trust our broadcast will be a real blessing. And now let's come and dine around the Word of God together.

I welcome you to the Wednesday, May the 20th radio broadcast of the Gospel Pulpit. I'm Brother Ricky Cawthorn, and it is a great joy to come your way today and bring you these broadcasts. Well, I work from our home church, Fall Creek Baptist Church, Jonesville, North Carolina. Brother Don Hudson is our good pastor, and if you're in our local area listening over any of our stations, we'd love to have you come Sunday school at 10 a.m., preaching at 11, Sunday evening services at 6 o'clock, and then our Wednesday service at 7 o'clock. We'll be saying a lot more about this in the summer months, but coming up on August the 24th will be our radio rally for the GBI radio rally. Will be held at Fall Creek Baptist Church Monday evening, August 24th at 7 o'clock. And Pastor Rudy Smith of Pickens, South Carolina, pastor of the Mount Sinai Baptist Church, is going to be coming up and preaching for us. We're looking forward to hearing Brother Smith, and we love him. Well, I thank God for his good friendship, and Brother Smith's been a real blessing to me in my ministry, and I just absolutely thank God for him. I heard him as a young man. I was riding through Greenville, South Carolina one day on listening on WTBI when I was a young fella, and heard Brother Rudy Smith say something in his message one day, and he said, "The right path is not always the easiest path." And I canned that in my brain when he said that. That's been 30 years ago. And, boy, that's right. But I tell you what, I appreciate this dear man of God and his wisdom. So he'll be there on the 24th. We'll say more about that coming up later in the summer months. All right. Our Heavenly Father, bless the pastors, preachers, missionaries that'll stand tonight. Lord, we need revival in old America. She's meaner than the devil. And I pray, dear God, that you'll help our nation. And, Lord, I pray you'd revive our churches and stir our preachers and help us, oh God, to do those things that would be pleasing unto you in this day and hour. In Jesus' wonderful name I pray, amen. Now, we're doing some messages on affliction, and I was reading my Bible, and I came across Exodus 1:12. The more they afflicted them, the more they multiplied and grew. And boy, I tell you what, afflictions will make you multiply and grow in the Lord, amen. And so we're preaching a whole series of messages on this subject, more really than what I thought we'd be preaching on. But this is a great subject. I hope these messages are a blessing. Any of these messages are available. We can send them to you on CD, or we can email them to you. Let's go to our message at this time. But in everything, that's everything, by prayer and supplication, with thanksgiving, let your requests be made known unto God. Now here it is. And the peace of God, which passeth all understanding, shall keep your hearts and minds through Christ Jesus. Here's the peace in your trial. You don't have to understand your trial. Now, somebody said, we'll understand when we get to heaven. I don't know if I will or not. God doesn't owe me an answer for anything. When we need to realize that God does not owe us anything, folk, as believers. Amen? We sometimes come to the place and we hear all these so-called positive sermons about how God owes us. God don't owe me anything. I should have been in hell today. But God saved me by His grace, and God's good to me, and God's merciful to me. But God is God, and I'm a human. You can't bring God down on your level. God don't owe me an answer about everything. I don't understand. I'll be the first preacher to tell you I don't have answers for everything. I'll never forget it. I don't want to bring bad memories for somebody who knows this story, is listening to it, but it was an awful thing. I was in my home one night. Me and my wife hadn't even been married a year, I don't guess. And I was pastoring. My deacon called me and he said, "Preacher said there's been a terrible accident." And it's a preacher friend that me and him knew. And that preacher's boy had a serious car wreck and got killed just a few miles from my home. And the deacon said, "Preacher," now, you know, of course, most of you know I don't drive. The deacon said to me, he's a good deacon. He said to me, he said, "Preacher," said, "you want me to drive you out there?" I said, "Yeah, we better go out there and see that man." Now, this fella that I went to see, he was quite a large fella. I'm not making fun of him at all. I'm just saying that's the way he was. He's a lot larger than me. And I go into this man's house. He's sitting in his chair. He's heartbroken. He's my friend. And I'm going to tell you what I did. This wasn't professional. They won't cover this in your ordination. They won't cover this in Bible college. And they'd fail me for teaching you young preachers something like this. And I'm not saying you ought to do it. But I went in this man's home. Ladies and gentlemen, there was no words to describe the grief that was going on in that home. There was no words to say this man's grown son had just been killed in a car wreck. This man was sitting there. He was a preacher. Him and his wife are faithful to church. He was sitting there. What did I say to this man? You know what I did? I got up in his lap. The man's quite larger than me. That's the reason I said that. I got up in his lap, just sat down in his lap. Now, I'm a grown man, over 40 years old.
I just went over there and sat down in his lap. He said, what'd you do? Best I remember, we cried together. Now, sometimes you just got to cry with people. I get letters on the radio, and some of you are sick. I got a letter the other day. Matter of fact, I got a phone call from a elderly lady, nice lady. And she said to me, she said, preacher, and she used to go to a prominent good church. I know of her, preacher. I know who he is. And she said to me, preacher, she said, I listen to you every day on the radio. She said, I'm not able to go to church. And Lord, my heart breaks for that lady. Oh, you know, in my young days and in her young days, she filled the house of God. And listen, you young people, there's coming a day you'll want to go to the house of God. But I want to tell you, there's a peace in your trouble. There's a peace in your trouble. Some of you got a wayward son or a daughter. Take it to Jesus. The songwriter said, oh, what needless pain we bear. All because we do not carry everything to God in prayer. Well, if you'll learn to pray, I preach a lot about prayer. But listen, prayer is not just something that you get down and say a bunch of words. Prayer is, and he walks with me and he talks with me.

0: on. Amen. I mean, you get with God. Amen. And brother, you'll have some peace in your trial. Don't try to understand it. Let God take. Now, I don't know. This thing I gave to God just the other day, I don't have no idea how God's going to work that out. And if I do the wrong thing, it can just turn out. I mean, but you know what? Hey, let me tell you something. God said he'd take care of it, so I'm going to let him. You know what? We mess up. We put our hands on too much stuff. Amen. This is like a little cartoon I saw one time. As these two fellows up in the airplane, and one of them said, "Give me the wheel, give me the wheel." And that little fellow said, "Boop," and he pulled the wheel of the airplane off and just handed it to him. Boy, I tell you what, sometimes we're impatient and we're worried to death trying to understand things in our life. God, give me the wheel, give me the wheel, give me the wheel. And God just says, "Boop," hands you the wheel. Boy, you don't do too good, do you? You know, I want the peace of God. I have lived too many trials and not had the peace of God because I've not done what the... When will we as believers learn to be... You know, we've got very few really real mature Christians in the day in which we're living in. When are we going to grow up? When are we going to learn to do what the Bible says? Oh, but preacher, you got to understand, God knows. No, we're making provision for the flesh. God never put anything in this Bible you can't do. God said take everything to prayer and you have peace. Now, let me move on. And let me give you number 6. Let me give you the promise about the affliction. Praise the Lord, there's a promise about the affliction. Amen? I mean, there was a promise to the children of Israel. God told Abraham, you're coming out of here. And there they are. They're sitting there in that land, and boy, things start to get rough. And I think after Joseph died, I think things probably turned a little bit different for them. But I think, boy, these last 40 years till Moses got grown, I think they were under affliction. And boy, they were killing the babies, and they having this putting them in the river. And I mean, man, they were killing them. And Moses got put in the river and hid. You remember that? And boy, I tell you what, they were doing everything they could. They told the midwives, I said put them in the river. Maybe they were told the midwives to kill them, I guess it was, when they were born. How would you like that? I mean, they went in the abortion program. And no doubt the children of Israel thought, man, but there was a promise. Joseph had told them, God's going to bring you out of here. They didn't have 66 books of the Bible. All they had was they didn't even have Genesis because Moses hadn't written it yet. You know, all they had was the promise of their fathers and their fathers and their fathers. It said, Abraham said, of a surety, thy seed's going to be afflicted 400 years. They had that part of the Word of God, and they had Joseph's promise, and that's all they had. But they took those few verses of God's Word that hadn't even been penned down in written form. They took those few verses of the Word of God and lived on them. How about that? Well, I tell you, you can take one verse of the Bible and live on it. Did you know that? Amen. Now, let's look at Job. And we're going to look at Job a little bit later in detail. But let's look at Job 23:10. Now, when you read the book of Job, it's an amazing book in our Bibles. And this is what he said about his trial. He said, but he knoweth the way that I take. When he hath tried me, I shall come forth as gold. There's your promise right there. You're coming out of that trial. Trials ain't forever, okay? You say, preacher, my body's afflicted. Hey, sir. Hey, ma'am, it ain't forever. God's either going to heal you or he's going to take you to glory. I believe his old brother, R.G. Lee. I can't remember. Maybe it's Lee Robertson. I can't remember one of them. Somebody pulled a gun on one of them one day. I believe it's Lee Robertson. Somebody pulled a gun on him, going to rob him. Lee Robertson said, son, you can't scare me or threaten me with heaven. Let me tell you something. When you're living close to God, let me tell you something. I'm one step away from getting out of here. Amen. As David said, I'm one step, but there's a step between me and death. Amen. I'm one heartbeat away from going to glory. You say, preacher, what in the world's going to happen to you? Ain't you scared to talk like that? No, if I die, I'm in the presence of God. But if I live, I'm going to get to preach. So I'm a winner either way, whether I stay or go. I mean, we got to look at our trials that way and realize there's a promise. We're going to come forth as gold. Every trial I've ever had, I've come forth as gold. Now, God hasn't seen fit to heal everything. My eyesight, God hasn't seen fit to heal that. But I've come forth as gold with it. God's used it for his glory. And it's blessed many people. And by the way, if people get blessing out of it, it's all right with me. And so now, let me move on. Number 7, let me give you this last one, and we're about through with this introduction. Number 7, I want to give you the praise after the affliction. Now, in Psalm 40, we misinterpret Psalm 40 greatly sometimes, but I'm going to say that we can use it as an application for a sinner. But it's not talking about a sinner. I know it sounds good. I was in a horrible pit, and he lifted me out and set my feet on a rock and put a new song in my mouth. That sounds good that we preach that as a sinner, but it's not talking about that. The context of that verse is talking about a man going through a trial. And in verse number 3, after the psalmist had been lifted out of that horrible pit, this is what he said. And he hath put a new song in my mouth. Even praise unto our God, many shall see it and fear and shall trust in the Lord. Now, you know what he's saying about that? He said this, he said, because of the trial I've been in, when I come out of it, I'm going to sing and praise God about it, and many other people's going to trust the Lord. When I read Fanny Crosby, makes you want to trust in the Lord. When I've got books at home that's got hymn histories in them. When I read about how some of those great hymns written, I read about the man who wrote the song, Must I Go and Empty Handed. The poor man got saved, and 4 months later he came down with a sickness and he was dying. And the man said, Must I go and empty handed? I've not won anybody to God. I've not had a chance to do anything for God. But he didn't realize the song he wrote would go around the world. Amen. Old Charles Wagle went through a great trial. He went out and sat down and thought about killing himself and jumping off in the water. His wife had left him. He said, My ministry's over. But he said, I went and sat down at the piano, and in 20 minutes, God gave him the song. No one ever cared for me like Jesus. How about, boy, that song's went around the world. Everybody sung that song. Amen. I would love to tell you what I think of Jesus, since I found in him a friend so kind and true. I would tell you how he changed my life completely. He did something that no other friend could do. No one ever cared for me like Jesus. There has never been a friend so kind as he. No one else could take the sin and darkness from me. Oh, how. Friend, we come to the end of our Wednesday program for May the 20th. I hope you'll be found in the house of God somewhere this evening. I hope you'll go to a Bible preaching church. Amen. Everybody needs to be in church. And according to Psalm 84, every time that you stay out of the house of God, you are stunting your spiritual growth by 3 years. Did you know that? If you'll read that chapter very carefully, or that psalm very carefully, David said, I'd rather spend a day in the courts of the house of the Lord than dwell 1,000 with the wicked. And if you look at that, that's about 3 years. And boy, if you stay outside the house of God, you're stunting your growth. You need to be where the Lord is. Amen. All right, I got to get out of here for the day. Lord willing, we'll talk to you on tomorrow's broadcast. Jesus. Well, friends, I want to thank you for listening to today's Gospel Pulpit radio broadcast. Address your cards and letters to the Gospel Pulpit, Post Office Box 797, Dobson, North Carolina, 27017. I'm Brother Ricky Cawthorn, and I hope you'll tune in again on the same station at the same time for another Gospel Pulpit radio broadcast when we come and dine around the Word of God together. All the time, he who fed the multitudes turned the water into wine to the hungry. 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We certainly are appreciative of your listenership. And I want to thank you personally for listening to these stations. 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And I want to do it even better. I want to do some new things. We've got the Gospel Train on Friday afternoons, 2 to 4. We've also got Bible Trivia, Friday mornings, 11:30 to 12. And we also have Afternoons with Candace on Tuesday afternoons from 2 to 4 with Candace Noah. And so I hope you'll take advantage of these great programs and then our good Bible preaching programs, our Sunday morning lineup of preachers and throughout the day. And if you've got a comment, let me know all right about it. And you can comments at gbiradio.org. Questions you can ask, and you can also call our office, 336-372-5700. 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
3: Thank you and greetings, radio friends. What a joy and privilege it is to come to your place of listening and share together with you another Harvest Time broadcast. I praise the Lord for this open door, this heaven-bought privilege that our Lord allows us day after day together by the radio, open his eternal word and study the word of God together. I trust that if it's at all possible, you will take the time out, get your Bible, and follow along with us as we open the word of God today. We're turning in our Bible, again, the book of Matthew, chapter number 4, as we continue our study on dealing with temptations. And we're learning lessons from the temptation of the Lord Jesus Christ. Again, I emphasize, he not only is our Savior and our Lord, but he is our example in every area of his life here on the earth. You watch how he did things, and then you will find there a good example for you to live the Christian life in a manner that honors and glorifies the Lord Jesus Christ. I pointed out to you that a temptation is a solicitation to sin, to do evil. It comes from the devil, the flesh, or the world, and its purpose is to bring out the bad that is in you and to ultimately destroy you. So we're looking at the temptation of Christ in Matthew chapter number 4. We looked on yesterday at the timing of his temptation. And I really feel like I need to take just a moment and emphasize again the wrong perception of the timing of temptation. Now, the devil can tempt you and will tempt you at any time and at all times. But the common perception is that the devil will catch you at your lowest moment, your weakest moment, and then tempt you. Now, grant you, he'll do that. He has no mercy on you when you're weak and when you're down, when you're hurting. He will tempt you then. But one of the most dangerous times of temptation is immediately after a spiritual mountaintop experience in your life. And we're looking at that in the life of the Lord Jesus Christ. I pointed out to you the timing of his temptation. Number one, it was a time immediately after he had accomplished the will of God. In verse number 15 of chapter 3, he talks about this being the will of God. Suffer it to be so, for thus it becometh us to fulfill all righteousness. And so it was a time immediately after he had accomplished the will of God that Christ was tempted. Number two, I pointed out to you that Christ was tempted immediately after he was anointed with the Spirit of God. We looked at verse number 16, and here we see the Spirit of God descending out of the open heaven as a dove and lighting upon him. So it was a time after he had accomplished the will of God. It was a time immediately after he was anointed with the Spirit of God. And it was a time immediately after he had the approval of the Word of God. In verse number 17, there's a voice from heaven, God the Father speaking, said, "This is my beloved Son, in whom I am well pleased." Now, here in the temptation of Christ, we see the manifestation of the Trinity. God the Son, in the water, being baptized, coming up out of the water. God the Spirit, descending from heaven like a dove, and lighting upon him. And God the Father, speaking from heaven, saying, "This is my beloved Son, in whom I am well pleased." So we see the timing of Christ's temptation. But now then, I want us to look at a second thought as we look at Christ, our example in the time of temptation. Not only we see the timing, but I want us to look at the temptation that Christ faces here in this time of temptation. There are three things that he faces. May I say, just before I deal with them, the timing tells us when, but the testing tells us what he was faced with. And by the way, I want you to notice as we study these are the same three avenues of temptation that Eve faced back in the Garden of Eden. They're the same three areas that John writes about in 1 John chapter 2, verse number 15 and 16, where he said, love not the world, neither the things that are in the world, for all that's in the world, the lust of the flesh, the lust of the eyes, and the pride of life, they're of the world, and the world passeth away, and the lust thereof. So every temptation that man faces comes through one of those three avenues: the lust of our flesh, the lust of our eyes, or the pride of our life. Every temptation comes into one of those three categories. You remember back over in the book of Genesis, chapter number 3, the Bible said, and when the woman saw that the tree was good for food, and that it was pleasant to the eyes, and a tree to be desired to make one wise. Notice those three categories. She saw that it was good for food. There's a temptation of the lust of the flesh. She saw that it was pleasant to the eyes. There's the temptation of the lust of the eyes. And then it was one to be desired to make one wise. And there you have the temptation of the pride of life. Now, our Lord faces these same three temptations. They're not exactly in that order in Matthew's gospel. Luke has them in that order. But let's just stay with Matthew and deal with them. Notice, if you will, first of all, there is the temptation of the lust of the flesh in verse number 2 and verse number 3. The Bible said, and when he had fasted 40 days and 40 nights, he was afterward and hungered. And when the tempter came to him, he said, if thou be the Son of God, command that these stones be made bread. Now, don't miss the setting. Our Lord is hungry. He has not had anything to eat for 40 days and 40 nights. And so the devil approaches him with a temptation through the lust of the flesh. You're hungry, Christ. You could take these stones and turn them into bread. And he could. The devil don't mind telling the truth when it gives him an opportunity to present a temptation. Christ could have turned those stones into bread. But what the devil is trying to get him to do, and the same thing he tries to get you and I to do, is to fulfill the desires of the flesh. You're hungry. Go ahead. You can do it. Turn those stones into bread and eat them. So his first testing comes in the form of the lust of the flesh. Then in verse number 8 and verse number 9, his second testing comes through the form of the lust of the eyes. The Bible said in verse number 8, and again the devil taketh him up into an exceeding high mountain, and showeth him all the kingdoms of the world, and the glory of them, and saith unto him, all these things will I give thee, if thou wilt fall down and worship me. Now notice, this temptation comes through the avenue of the lust of the eyes. He's saying to Christ, look, here's the world. And if you will just fall down and worship me, you can have it. I'll give it you. He's going to get it one day anyway, but he's not going to get it from the devil. He will come back and rule and reign as King of Kings and Lord of Lords. But the devil is trying to get him to bypass the cross, to turn from the will of God, to yield to Satan's temptation, and yield to the lust of the eye. Oh, may I say to you, my friend, that much temptation still comes to God's people in our day through the lust of the eye. One of the downfalls of this society has become, you see it, you want it, go for it, get it. Fulfill the desires of your eyes. Fulfill the desires of your flesh. And my friend, listen, every one of us are tempted in that area. No one is exempted. We're all tempted. So the first avenue of the testing comes through the lust of the flesh. Turn these stones into bread and satisfy that hunger of your flesh. The second avenue comes through the lust of the eyes. He showed him the kingdoms of the world and said, you can have it. I'll give all of these to you. Then notice the third avenue of temptation, found back up in verse number 5 and verse number 6. The Bible said, then the devil taketh him up into the holy city and sitteth him on a pinnacle of the temple and saith unto him, if thou be the Son of God, cast thyself down, for it is written, he shall give his angels charge concerning thee, and in their hands they shall bear thee up, lest at any time thou dash thy foot against the stone. Here we see the avenue of temptation, that is the pride of life. Show them what you can do. The devil takes Christ up onto one of the pinnacles of the temple and said to him, if you be the Son of God, cast yourself down, for it's written. And may I say to you quickly, note that in all three of these, Satan approaches the Lord Jesus Christ and offers him something, and he attacks the fact, if you be the Son of God, and then he attacks him through the Word of God. He offers him Scripture to do what he's trying to get him to do. So, my friend, just because somebody quotes Bible does not mean it's of God. Here the devil is doing so. But he says to him, if you will just jump off of here, you won't hurt your feet, and you can show the world that you are the Son of God. And again, there's that pride of life that we battle in our own life. Show them, man, show them. You can do it. You can do it. Boast in yourself. Do something to magnify the flesh. And you yield to that area of temptation. So when we look at Christ, we see not only the timing of his temptation, but we see the testing. It was a time after he had accomplished the will of God. It was a time immediately after he was anointed with the Spirit of God. It was a time after he had the approval of God. And then we see the testing comes through the avenues of the lust of the flesh, the lust of the eyes, and the pride of life. Father, take the word. Use it to your glory. I pray in Jesus' name. Amen and amen.
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0: Well, friends, you know, when WCOK Radio out of Sparta went on the air in 1968, I believe it was, I don't know if the founders envisioned ever being on FM or not, but of course the FCC allows us to run the FM translator 107.3 FM. And we're reaching a lot of people. We have noticed that our listenership has really picked up, and I believe part of it is because we're real, and we broadcast the good King James Bible programming. 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I'm Brother Ricky Cawther, and I serve as station manager here at WCOK, and I also serve as ministry director of these ministries and president of gospel broadcasting. 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
1: To love God is to know we're saved. It gives us assurance. Well, we know we've passed from death unto life if we love the brethren. But I'll tell you, if we love the brethren and love God, it gives us assurance of our salvation. Let me ask the question again. How do I love thee? Let me count the ways. Well, we love the Lord if we obey His commandment to love Him. If we obey the requirement to love Him. We love God if we serve Him faithfully. We love God if we obey His word. We love God if we walk after Him in His ways. We love God if we're faithful to the Lord and to His house and to the word of God. We love God if we are in fellowship and communion with Him. Do you love the Lord?
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Let me just say that all of our day sponsors have been taken for 2026, and that is great. We're so glad about that. We're thrilled about what the Lord has done in Charathon 25 last year and helped us out with this year. 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And then our mailing address, GBI, Post Office Box 797, Dobson, North Carolina, 27017. I'm glad that you're listening. I hope you'll tell a friend and neighbor about us, and I hope you'll continue to listen.

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Or you could write us. We'd be glad to hear from you. Our mailing address.

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1: 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The current temperature, 61 degrees.

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0: 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I'm Brother Ricky Cawthorn, station manager here at WCOK Radio, and we want to strive to make our programming even better. We certainly thank you for listening. I want to remind you now on Friday afternoons from 2 to 4, we're on with the gospel train. That's me and my wife, Christy. We do that. We enjoy it. I set at the board, and she does the music, the controls for us. And I tell you what, we have a good time on that. I hope you'll join me this Friday from 2 to 4 for the gospel train. 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
2: The current temperature, 60 degrees.

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0: 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Friend, if you don't know the Lord as your personal Savior, Jesus died for you, rose again for your sins. And then the Bible says, for whosoever shall call upon the name of the Lord shall be saved. The Bible says that if thou shalt confess with thy mouth the Lord Jesus and shalt believe in thine heart that God hath raised him from the dead, thou shalt be saved. I hope you'll bow your head and ask Jesus Christ into your heart today and become a Bible-believing Christian. And if you do that, I hope you'll contact us so that we can help you grow in the Lord. 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

0: This is 107.3 FM from Sparta, North Carolina, broadcasting to Sparta, Independence, and Galax. We certainly are appreciative of your listenership, and I want to thank you personally for listening to these stations. 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And I want to do it even better. I want to do some new things. We've got the Gospel Train on Friday afternoons, 2 to 4. We've also got Bible Trivia, Friday mornings, 11:30 to 12. And we also have Afternoons with Candace on Tuesday afternoons from 2 to 4 with Candace Noah. And so I hope you'll take advantage of these great programs and then our good Bible preaching programs, our Sunday morning lineup of preachers, and throughout the day. And if you've got a comment, let me know all right about it. And you can comments at gbiradio.org. Questions you can ask, and you can also call our office, 336-372-5700. 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
1: The time is now 4:33. The current temperature, 55 degrees.

While resting one evening by the side of the road, I saw an old farmer in a field he'd just hoed. His face was all brown and wrinkled by the wind, and he was talking to the Lord just like he was talking to a friend. He said, "Well, sir," in a voice calm and quiet, "those corn tassels need sacking, but I got no string to tie. Ain't had no rain in so long. The field is mighty dusty, and it's been so unbearable hot that even the kids is getting fussy. Now you take the grass in that pasture, well, Lord, it ought to have been knee high. If we could get a little shower, Lord, it might keep the cow from going dry. Ah, but listen to me a-talking now, Lord. You might think I wasn't grateful. Now, if you didn't know me so well, Lord, you'd think I was downright hateful. You'd think I wasn't thankful for the new calf that you sent, and the money that came in the mail to take care of the rent. Why, Ma's coal's better, and Johnny's home from the Navy, and that good Sunday dinner with chicken and dumpling and gravy, and the new preacher that you sent us, Lord, is sure a fine young man. Why, he's converting them sinners just to beat the band. Well, I guess I'll be moseying on my way, Lord, and not take up no more of your time. I guess a heap of folks around here are waiting to ring your line. Evening to you, Lord, and watch over us tonight. And don't you go worrying about us none, Lord, 'cause everything's gonna be

Well, friends, you know, when WCOK Radio out of Sparta went on the air in 1968, I believe it was, I don't know if the founders envisioned ever being on FM or not, but of course the FCC allows us to run the FM translator 107.3 FM. And we're reaching a lot of people. We have noticed that our listenership has really picked up, and I believe part of it is because we're real, and we broadcast the good King James Bible programming. We broadcast a good conservative gospel music, and we're going to continue to do that. I'm Brother Ricky Cawthorn, and I serve as station manager here at WCOK, and I also serve as ministry director of these ministries and president of Gospel Broadcasting. And as long as I'm around, I want to keep this thing going just like it is. 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

0: This is the Gospel Hour, making known to this nation the gospel of Jesus Christ. 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
1: Hello, everyone, and welcome to the Gospel Hour. I'm David Green, director of the Gospel Hour, inviting you to stay tuned with us for the next 30 minutes as we bring you another wonderful song today and continue with our series of messages on the new birth as preached and taught by my late father, Dr. Oliver B. Green. And we'll get to that in a moment, but I want to ask you, do you enjoy the Gospel Hour? Does it mean something to you? Are you blessed as you listen? Well, if you answered yes to those questions, I want you to think of someone you can invite to tune in the program also. Tell them where to find it on your radio or how to find it on the internet, and so that they can listen also and become a member of the Gospel Hour family. You'll feel blessed when you do. Well, right now, let's hear One of God's Days. Enjoy the music, and then Dr. Green.

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1: Lead us, Father, as only the Lord God Almighty can, through the Holy Ghost, as we study in Jesus' name. Amen. Now, Jesus told Nicodemus in John 3:3, except a man be born again, he cannot see the kingdom of God. And then in 3:5, except a man be born of water and of the Spirit. Now, we've discussed that from A to Z and Z back to A. And we've certainly done our best to show you from the Word of God what the Lord was talking about. Now then, today, I want you to go with me to the book of Acts, and I want to show you something here. And you say, well, preacher, now what does this have to do with the new birth? That's all right. You just wait, and we'll see what it has to do with the new birth. Now, down in Jerusalem, in Acts 15, they had a council. And in verse 1, certain men which came down from Judea taught the brethren and said, except ye be circumcised after the manner of Moses, ye cannot be saved. Now, see there? Now, they said, you've got to practice the rules and regulations and rituals of Moses or you can't be saved. Now, let me say this, beloved. Let me say this. I'm a Baptist preacher. Some of the best friends I have in the world are Methodists. Now, the Baptists immerse, the Methodists, they will immerse you. Many, many Methodists have been immersed and will immerse. Some do not immerse. And the Presbyterians, I have some very dear friends who belong to the Presbyterian Church. And some of the best friends I have on earth belong to the Salvation Army. Now, I do not know, maybe I'm speaking a little bit out of turn, but some of the brethren that I've worked with, they tell me that they'll immerse you, or they'll sprinkle you, or you can join the Salvation Army without being baptized at all. Now, let me say this. You say, preacher, you're a compromiser. No, I'm not a compromiser either, God bless you. I preach my convictions, and I'll preach them today, and I'm going to preach them today. But let me say this. You see, back in that day, these fellows were demanding that these people who said they were saved go through with the rituals and the program of Moses, and they said, if you don't, you can't be saved, except ye be circumcised after the manner of Moses. Ye cannot be saved. Well, now, is that what Jesus said? Jesus said, except a man be born again. That's what he said, wasn't it? Well, now, they said, you see, the legalizers. Brother, I'm telling you, it's pitiful today, and I'm honest with you, it's pitiful. I don't say this with a glad heart or sarcasm, but it's pitiful. When you read some of the messages and pamphlets and tracts and hear some of the sermons that are delivered today that's supposed to be the gospel, it's pitiful. Now, I mean that. So, verse 2, when therefore Paul and Barnabas had no small dissension and disputation with them, that is, with these legalized, they determined that Paul and Barnabas and certain other men or them should go up to Jerusalem and the apostles and elders about this question. All right, now they said, we're just going to send up there and see. And being brought on their way by the church, they passed through Phoenix and Samaria, declaring the conversion of the Gentiles. And they caused great joy unto all brethren. When they were come to Jerusalem, they were received of the church and of the apostles and elders, and they declared to them God what God had done. Now, verse 5, but there rose up certain of the sect of the Pharisees, which believed, saying that it was needful to circumcise them and to command them to keep the law of Moses. Now, see? Now, follow me closely. We still have that same crowd today. And the apostles and elders came together for to consider this matter. All right. Now, verse 7, and when there had been much disputing, oh, yes, brother, you say, preacher, I thank you. I just don't like your method, Mr. Green. I think you should leave everybody alone and let them believe like they want to believe and practice what they want to practice. Doesn't everybody in America have a right to their own religion? Yes, thank God this is a land of religious liberty. I thank God this is a land of the open Bible, and if a man wants to go out here and preach and put up a church and preach that if you'll give him $10, he'll save you, he can do it. He can go out there and build a church and charge $10 for salvation. And I'll guarantee he'd have a membership. I'll guarantee he would. And the government would allow him to do it. I praise God this is a land of liberty, freedom of speech, freedom of press, and freedom of religion. I praise God for that. But I want to say this. If a man wants to go to the heaven that the Son of God is preparing for those who love him, you have no right to any religion except what Jesus Christ teaches. Now, if you want to take your chance and take a leap into the dark, you can believe anything you want to believe and practice anything you want to practice. But if you're going the Jesus way, then we'll have to go the Jesus way. We can't go any other way but the Jesus way if we want to go where Jesus went. Now, so these fellows said, you've got to keep the law of Moses, got to do it. Now, verse 7, and when they had much disputing, Peter rose up and said unto them, Men and brethren, ye know not that a good while ago God made choice among us that the Gentiles by my mouth should hear the word of the gospel and believe. And God, which knoweth the hearts, bear them witness, giving them the Holy Ghost, even as he did unto us. Now, notice that. God gave them the Holy Ghost, just like he did the Jewish Christians, and put no difference between us and them, purifying their hearts. I haven't gone off the radio. I'm hoping that you're looking at your Bible. The sermon's not over. I didn't drop dead. I hope you're looking at your Bible. I stopped dead still. I want you to see these words. Acts 15:9, put no difference between us and them, purifying their hearts by baptism. No. No, that's not in the Bible. No, that's not in the Bible. Purifying their hearts by what? Faith. Faith comes by hearing. How do we get faith? Faith comes by hearing, and hearing by the word of God. Romans 10:17. Now, wait a minute. For by grace are you saved through faith. Faith comes by hearing, hearing by the word of God, being born again, not of corruptible seed, but incorruptible by the word of God. Now ye are clean through the word which I have spoken unto you, that he might cleanse it, sanctify it, cleanse it by the washing of the water by the word. Sanctify them through thy truth. Thy word is truth. I am not ashamed of the word of God, for it is the power of God unto salvation to everyone that believeth. I have begotten you through the gospel, the word, the word. Verily, verily, I say unto you, he that heareth my word and believeth on him that sent me hath everlasting life. And he doesn't have to go by way of the river, but it's by way of the cross. And put no difference. This is Acts 15:9. Digest it, please, digest it. Listen, beloved, I'm not trying to make a Baptist out of you. I'm a missionary Baptist preacher. I was saved in a missionary Baptist church. I love the Baptists. My dad was a Baptist. My mother is a Baptist. And I praise God for the Baptist church. But I also thank God for every Methodist, Presbyterian, holiness that lives by the pure gospel of the marvelous grace of God. But now when we start adding to and taking from, then how can two walk together except they be agreed? Now, I can't agree with you when you start butchering God's word. Now, listen. He put no difference between us and them, between the Jew and the Gentile, purifying their hearts by faith. God purified their hearts by faith, not by baptism, not by water. Now, this is the same man that on the day of Pentecost said, believe and be baptized, every one of you. Sure he did. And before I finish the series, I'm going to tell you why. I'm going to tell you why Peter preached, believe and be baptized. He didn't change his doctrine. He hasn't changed it here. He's not going to change it, and he doesn't change it. God's man doesn't change his doctrine. When a man preaches the word of God, he keeps his doctrine. Now, therefore, verse 10, therefore, why tempt ye God? Now, look at this, beloved. This is serious. Now, they're having a council down at Jerusalem discussing this business of salvation by grace through faith, or by grace through faith plus law, and all the practices of the law. Now, therefore, why tempt ye God to put a yoke upon the neck of the disciples, which neither our fathers nor we were able to bear? See? But we believe that through the grace of the Lord Jesus Christ, we shall be saved even as they, by grace through faith minus baptism. You can't put baptism in grace. Beloved, God have mercy. Grace is unmerited favor. Now, you need not deny it. You can't deny it. Grace is unmerited favor. You cannot do anything to merit grace, and if baptism merits grace, then grace is not grace. If you're saved by baptism, then you've fallen from grace. Now, Paul makes a statement similar to that in one of his epistles, and I'll read it later in this series. Now, if you're saved by anything in the world, if there is anything that has any part in your salvation besides grace, then you are not saved by grace. But the Bible says, but we believe that through the grace of the Lord Jesus Christ, we shall be saved, S-A-V-E-D, born again, even as they. Then all the multitude kept silent and gave audience to Barnabas and Paul, declaring what miracles and wonders God had wrought among the Gentiles by them. Now, you've heard, and I've heard, and I'm not criticizing. I've read it, and you've read it, and I have, in my study, I have pamphlets. Why, I get a bushel basket full of different things. You ought to see some of the stuff I get. And I say stuff because it's warped and twisted, and I can't believe it because it's not backed up with Scripture. The Bible says Judas went out and hanged himself, says, go and do thou likewise, but I'm not going to break my neck. You can take a little bit here and a little bit there, and you can prove anything. But you see, we're to rightly divide the word of truth. We're not to take the Bible and use it to make what we think out of it, but we're to rightly divide it. And as Paul said, comparing spiritual things with spiritual. Now, all the multitude kept silent, and they listened. But you can't keep folks silent today. They won't listen. No, they won't listen. They'd rather listen to some ism, schism, and spasm and something new. They're like the folks down at Athens, out on Mars Hill. Paul said, you're always looking for something new. You have an idol to every god, and then you put up one to the unknown god. You put up one to every god you could name, then you put up one to the unknown god. And there you are. Some people don't know where they are, don't know where they've been, don't know where they believe. Precious lady came up to me last night in my meeting, as I transcribed today. Last evening she came up, and she said, preacher, before God, I've never heard what you're preaching. Well, I said, lady, are you bringing your Bible? I saw it in her hand. I knew she had a Bible. She said, yes, I'm bringing my Bible. I said, are you following me? She said, yeah. I said, am I warping it and twisting it? She said, no, you're reading it just like it is. I said, all right, is it the Bible? Yes. Then I said, can you afford to believe the Bible? She said, yes. And she said, preacher, I've been gloriously saved. I didn't go to the prayer room, but she said, I've accepted Jesus Christ sitting in my seat. And God saved me. And I know he's saved me. And I know I'm saved. And the burden's gone. The doubt's gone. The fear's gone. Now, she was saved through the Word. She sat there in the seat and watched the Word of God, listened to the Word of God. I believe there are many people saved in our meetings. We urge everybody to bring their Bibles. And I believe there are people saved that I never meet, never know. They never go to the prayer room. They never make it known to me. But they sit in the seat, listen to the Word, watch the Word, read the Word, believe the Word, and we're born again by the Word, not of corruptible seed, but incorruptible by the Word of God. So they kept silent. Now then, in verse 13, after they had held their peace, James answered, men and brethren, hearken unto me. Simeon hath declared how that God would at first visit the Gentiles to take out of them a people for his name, and to this agree the words of the prophets, as it is written, after this I will return and build again the tabernacle of David, which is fallen down. I will build again the ruins thereof, and I will set it up, that the residue of men might seek after the Lord on and all the Gentiles upon whom my name is called, saith the Lord, who doeth all these things. Known unto God are all his works from the beginning of the world. Now this is what it says. Now I want you to get this. In verse 14, Simeon hath declared how that God at first did visit the Gentiles to take out of them a people for his name. Now, it's God. In other words, God so loved the world that he gave his only begotten Son. Jesus so loved the world that he came into the world to lay his life down that we might have life. And Jesus died. But now, when Jesus died and rose again, and Peter began to preach Christ and Christ crucified, these people began to criticize him, and they said, why, he's deviating from the law of Moses. Why, he's letting Moses down. Well, now, God bless John the Baptist. John said, I must decrease, he must increase, I must step aside. Now, in John chapter 1, the Bible says the law came by Moses, but grace and truth by Jesus Christ. Maybe I ought to give you that verse. I've already given it to you several times. I believe, let me look, I believe it's verse 17. I'm not sure. It is. John's Gospel, chapter 1, verse 17. For the law was given by Moses, but grace and truth came by Jesus Christ. Now the Bible says, ye shall know the truth, and the truth shall make you free. Now he didn't say, you shall enter the baptistry and be immersed in water in Jesus' name, and you shall be free. He didn't say, wash your sins away in the baptistry. He didn't say, wash your sins away in the river. And he didn't say, be baptized in the name of Jesus only, and thou shalt be set free. He said, ye shall know the truth, John 8:32. Ye shall know the truth, and the truth shall make you free. Listen, if the Son, therefore, shall set you free, you shall be free indeed. Now, the law says do. The law is a schoolmaster. By the deeds of the law there shall be no flesh justified, Romans 3:20. By the deeds of the law there shall be no flesh justified. Therefore, let us share the conclusion of the whole matter. A man is justified by faith without the deeds of the law. A man is justified by faith. Therefore, we conclude, let us share the conclusion of the whole matter. We conclude that a man is justified, and that means when you're justified in God's sight, you are just as Jesus is just. And you are just as pure as Jesus is pure. And you're just as clean as the blood that covers your sinful heart. All right, God gives you a new heart, cleansed by the blood. Therefore, we conclude that a man is justified by faith without the deeds of the law. Now, that's Romans chapter 3 and verse 28. Romans 3:28. Romans 3:20 says, by the deeds of the law, no flesh justified. Romans 3:28 says, by faith without the deeds of the law, we are justified. Now, grace and truth came by Jesus Christ, the law by Moses. Now, in Matthew 5:17, Jesus said, think not that I have come to destroy the law. I have not come to destroy the law and the prophets, but to fulfill. I've come to fulfill them. Now, Jesus did what no other man has ever done or ever could do. What the law could not do in that it was weak through the flesh, Romans 8:2. God sent his own Son in the likeness of sinful flesh, and for sin condemned sin in the flesh. Now, Jesus took our place. Jesus is the gift of God. Jesus is our wisdom, righteousness, sanctification, and redemption. Jesus is our salvation. Now, I read to you and I showed you, and certainly if you want to see it, you can see it, in Acts 15 and verse 9. Acts 15:9, and put no difference between us and them, purifying their hearts by faith. Not by water, not by baptism, not by being immersed in Jesus' name only, but by faith. By faith. For by grace are you saved through faith. Faith. Faith. Faith. God deals in faith. And then, in verse 11, Acts 15:11, but we believe that through the grace of the Lord Jesus Christ, we shall be saved. Through the grace of the Lord Jesus Christ. Yes, by grace, through faith. Grace is unmerited favor. Faith comes by hearing, hearing by the word of God. Being born again, not of corruptible seed, but incorruptible seed, by the word of God which liveth and abideth forever. 1 Peter 1:23. Now, beloved, listen. Church membership, water baptism, and confirmation, dedication, church loyalty, good living, tithing, giving, going, has nothing to do with the new birth. Our works have to do with our reward, and we will receive a reward according to our works. But our salvation is totally and entirely of God, by grace, through faith. And we are saved by the grace of God, not by baptism, not by water. Father, help the poor, precious soul that is seeking the truth today. Help them to see the truth and help them to be saved. And we'll give you the praise in Jesus' name. Amen.
2: 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If you would like a copy of today's program to have in your home, we are happy to supply that to you on compact disc, a CD. 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But we're happy to send it to you if you simply ask for it by the day and the date, maybe something about the program that meant a lot to you. We love it when our Gospel Hour family wants a special program in their own home. Well, right now, before we close, I'm also excited to tell you about our new gift offer for this week, Gift Offer H. The letter H is all you need to ask for this gift offer. 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And both of these items together are available if you simply ask for Offer H and send the donation of at least $30. Now, let me tell you a little bit more about this. Now, the Bible is the King James Version Kids Devotional Bible. It has a slip cover, and then the Bible itself has a flexible cover with animals from Noah's Ark on the front in relief. So when you run your hand over it, it's not slick, but you can feel the animals. A very, very nice Bible. There's over 100 colorful images and stories and devotionals all in this Bible. It's a red letter edition. It's about 4x6 and also has a presentation page, a table of contents, and a great ribbon marker for the Bible. I know your child, whatever age, will enjoy it very much. Then we have Treasures of Gold, a book written by my mother for her grandchild, Scott Green. Now, this is a perfect bound book, and it's a gold lettering on the cover for children. There's 29 short messages in this book, and the foreword is by my daughter, Brittany Green. So to get the Bible and the book by my mom, just ask for Offer H and send your gift of at least $30. Here's how to make your donation.
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2: 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On behalf of myself and the entire Gospel Hour family, I want to thank you for tuning in to the program today. I hope you received a blessing today and will tune in again each and every time you can. 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

0: 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I want you to get involved with that. 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

Friends, I'm Brother Ricky Cawthorn, station manager here at WCOK Radio. 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If you could help us financially, it would be great during this whole year. Let me just say that all of our day sponsors have been taken for 2026, and that is great. We're so glad about that. We're thrilled about what the Lord has done in Charathon 25 last year and helped us out with this year. But, you know, your financial help would still be appreciated as we continue to go forward for the glory of God. 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And then our mailing address, GBI, Post Office Box 797, Dobson, North Carolina, 27017. I'm glad that you're listening. I hope you'll tell a friend and neighbor about us, and I hope you'll continue to listen.

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1: To love God is to know we're saved. It gives us assurance. Well, we know we've passed from death unto life if we love the brethren. But I'll tell you, if we love the brethren and love God, it gives us assurance of our salvation. Let me ask the question again. How do I love thee? Let me count the ways. Well, we love the Lord if we obey His commandment to love Him. If we obey the requirement to love Him. We love God if we serve Him faithfully. We love God if we obey His word. We love God if we walk after Him in His ways. We love God if we're faithful to the Lord and to His house and to the word of God. We love God if we are in fellowship and communion with Him. Do you love the Lord?
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2: The current temperature, 57 degrees.

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0: And now here's National Right to Life President Carol Tobias with today's pro-life perspective.
1: We hear over and over again how doctors are unable to treat women with ectopic pregnancies and miscarriages, or how women will die because they can't get life-saving medical care in states that allow abortion only in limited cases. Dr. Christina Francis, CEO of the American Association of Pro-Life OBGYNs, has been very vocal in condemning these false statements. She explains that having worked most of her career in hospitals that did not do abortions, she has never been prevented from treating these conditions. Francis stated, "The abortion industry and unfortunately its allies in the medical profession have used these lies to strike fear in the hearts of women that we will no longer be able to give them excellent and life-saving health care. Women deserve to have accurate information no matter what choice they're going to make."
0: This has been Pro-Life Perspective from National Right to Life at nrlc.org.
2: 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Stay tuned.
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0: The psalmist said, Wilt thou not revive us again, that thy people may rejoice in thee? Habakkuk the prophet said, Revive thy work in the midst of the years, in the midst of the years make known. This is a call for revival, to stir this nation for much needed revival from God.
1: God, please bless America.
0: And I welcome you to a call for revival on the Thursday edition. I hope that you're praying for revival. I hope you'll spend at least one time a week in prayer for revival. You don't have to pray long, but just pray. Pray at least one time a week for revival for this great nation. Pray for our churches and our preachers. Father, would you help us in this hour? In Jesus' name, amen. Now, we're looking today at how to lead somebody to the Lord, but we're looking at several statements. I've come to statement number 9 today. And yesterday we talked about praying for sinners, but today we talk about praying for laborers. In Matthew chapter number 9, verse number 37, the Bible said, Then saith he unto his disciples, The harvest truly is plenteous, but the laborers are few. In verse number 38, he says this, he said, Pray ye therefore that the Lord of the harvest, pray ye therefore the Lord of the harvest that he will send forth laborers into his harvest. Now, we're to pray that God would send laborers in the field. Now, I'm afraid today that there have been some men. I want to say this the right way, and I want to be positive. I don't always be negative, but I'm afraid there's been some people recruited. Now, I don't recruit anybody. I'll be honest, I don't recruit people here in the ministry. I don't recruit people. If God wants somebody here in the ministry, He'll send them. And if I see somebody that I think would do well, and you know, I might offer them a job, but I'm not going to recruit people. I don't think people ought to be recruited to the mission field. I think if you do that, you run a very good risk of those folk not staying on the field in the first place. Amen. But I think this, you ought to pray. And I think we ought to spend time. And I tried. It's on my prayer list. I pray that the Lord would send laborers in the harvest. I'm praying. I hope God will call some preachers. God help us. We need some old-fashioned Bible preaching fundamental men that will preach the Word of God. We need some men of God that will preach the truth of God in this day and in this hour. We need that. We need that. And we need some churches to be started. We need some men to go to the mission field. I heard something very discouraging a few years ago that the nation of Australia was sending missionaries here to try to start churches. That's a shame on America. Now, I don't mind Australian being here and helping us. But what I'm saying to this, it's a shame, brother. I mean, we ought to be starting churches. People don't have that drive anymore. Our young preachers are taught in Bible college to come out of there with an education. They know more than God most of the time. I mean, they think they do. And they come out and they're not willing to, they wouldn't work in a pie factory in the tasting department. And so they're not willing to start a church. Now, starting a church is hard work. But I think there ought to be some more churches planted. I think there ought to be some more laborers. I think we ought to pray that God send young men. We ought to pray that God make some preachers' wives. There's some of you young ladies out there right now. You ought to set your mind to it that you're going to marry a preacher, that you're going to give your life for the ministry of God. I mean, now listen, marry one that's going to do something for God. Amen. I know plenty of girls, good girls, met some fella, and he's lazy as anything in the world. He won't do anything. And, you know, they're sitting there doing nothing, but get in this thing and pray God would send some laborers. Pray God send some Sunday school teachers. Every pastor, if he could get on this program, you'd agree with me. Preacher, I need more workers in my church. I need somebody in my church to do something. I just can't get people to work. Pray. Spend much time in prayer praying. Don't beat the people to death. Don't preach them to death, but pray about it. Pray about it. And God will do the work. God's not going to ask you to pray for something that He's not going to answer. Amen. Let's have revival. Let's pray that God send us in some workers. Amen. I hope you'll join me for tomorrow's broadcast. And until then, may God be with you and bless you is my prayer. Thank you so much for listening today.
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The phone number, 276-773-2822. And we do thank Napa Auto Parts of 304 East Main Street, Independence, Virginia, for underwriting programming here.

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Jesus saith unto him, I am the way, the truth, and the life. No man cometh unto the Father but by me.

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2: The current temperature 68 degrees.

0: It's time now for the Macedonia Moment from the international headquarters of Macedonia World Baptist Missions, located in Braselton, Georgia. Here is the President and General Director of Macedonia, Dr.
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1: Thank you, Brother Dave Compton, and thank you, dear radio listening friend, for tuning us in for this Thursday edition of the Macedonia Moment. We've been considering verse number 6 of the 85th Psalm this week, where the psalmist asks the question, "Wilt thou not revive us again, that thy people may rejoice in thee?" And we've been addressing reasons why, throughout the course of this week's broadcast, the local church stands in need of no less than a real missions revival. We discovered on Tuesday's broadcast, the church stands in need of a real missions revival because of the condition of the sinner. On yesterday's broadcast, we considered the command of the Savior. But on today's broadcast, as we close our Bible study out this week, I want to give you another reason why I believe with all of my heart the local church stands in need of a real missions revival. Not only the condition of the sinner, not only the command of the Savior, but we need a real missions revival because of the consideration of the seat. Now, let me explain what I mean by that. I believe with all of my heart, the next event on God's prophetic calendar will be the rapture of the church of the living God of glory. It could happen at any moment. It could happen at any second. His return will not only be immediate, but His return is imminent. It could happen at any moment. However, the Bible is abundantly clear. Not all of God's children that will be leaving this earth at the rapture will leave with a shout. No, some of us will leave with a shiver. You say, "Well, preacher, do you have a proof text for that?" I certainly do. 1 John chapter 2 and verse 28. The Word of God says, "And now, little children, abide in Him, that when He shall appear, we may have confidence and not be ashamed before Him at His coming." I firmly believe before God takes the handkerchief of heaven and wipes the tears from our eyes, many tears will be shed at the judgment seat of Christ. The Bible says in 2 Corinthians chapter 5, "Wherefore we labor, that whether present or absent, we may be accepted of Him. For we must all appear." Are you listening, child of God? Paul said to every child of God, "For we must all appear before" what? Paul writes, "the judgment seat of Christ, that everyone may receive the things done in his body, according to that he hath done, whether it be good or bad. Knowing therefore the terror of the Lord, we persuade men, but we are made manifest unto God, and I trust also are made manifest in your consciousness." Oh, the judgment seat of Christ. Paul asked the Romans, according to Romans 14, "But why dost thou judge thy brother? Or why dost thou set at naught thy brother? For we shall all stand before the judgment seat of Christ." You know why I want to do my best for Jesus? Because, friend, I'm going to the judgment seat. And Christian friend, listen to me today. If you're truly born again, if you're one of God's children, you too are going to the judgment seat. Don't you want to do your best for Jesus? Thank you for listening. To the Macedonia Moment.
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1: 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His eyes were blind, the light he could not see.

0: That's part of their masculinity, part of their devil practice, vanity, lying, profanity, stealing. You know, as I look on my generation, I see things today I didn't see when I started my ministry. Where are the statesmen? We got politicians. Think of the rip-off and rake-off in government. The HEW confessed that it couldn't even give an account for $7 billion. Just sort of leaked through the sieve. $7 billion. But you know what? I just got a letter in the mail that I read last night, and this is sickening. A church, a supposed to be fundamental church, spending, according to their announcement, $1 million on the steeple. I've never heard a person in my life, and I'll never hear one as long as I live, that'll testify in a say-so meeting and said I was looking at the steeple and got saved. I stood there and admired the beauty of a $1 million steeple. And I saw Jesus in the steeple. If he did, I'd preach on lies. That's crookedness. That's a lack of character in the church. That's a part of the sin program. But faith had nothing to do with it. Old folks' homes, human warehouses, dumping grounds. I've had some experience. I give you three illustrations. They asked me to pick up an old lady in a certain city over east, and we did. She had a home. They were going to sell the home and let that take care of their mother the rest of her life. If that ran out, which wouldn't have been too substantial because the house wasn't, but at least $10,000 or $15,000. But the rest of her life, she was our wonderful project of faith, and we were going to take her. We brought her to the valley, supplied her every need. They sold the home, divided it among the worldly children, and forgot about their mother. We kept her till she died and was buried. That's an absence of character. A lady wrote me a letter, and she said, "Brother Olaf, please come to see me." I did. I landed in an airport and walked 3 miles in order to get to her house because I knew she wanted to talk to me privately. And she said, "Brother Olaf, I'm all alone in my little house here, and it was as tidy and as neat as a pin." And she said, "I have an adopted daughter, and she's disowned me. She won't have anything to do with me. We cared for her, gave her an education, and now then she's gone. I never hear from her. And Brother Olaf, I feel, since listening to you on the radio twice a day for many years, I want to leave what I have to the enterprises to be used for the Lord. And I really don't want my wayward, prodigal, adopted daughter to get one penny." And I said, "That's your decision." She made out a will. I did not check it. Many months later, I saw that I wasn't receiving any mail from her. She was so faithful. I checked on it, and they said, "Why, she's been dead and buried." And that adopted daughter came and took everything she had and said the will was not properly made. And that precious old saint didn't get to give a penny. Some $15,000 in the savings and in the little house that she lived in. That's an absence of character. I wish I could say to the mothers and dads, and I have no, I believe, selfish axe to grind, why on earth would a mother and daddy work their daylights out, save and take care and raise children, and then see them begin to spend all they got on righteous living, cigarettes and liquor, and then leave what they've got into the hands of those devilish children? You'll give an account to God when you stand before the judgment seat of Christ. That's not love. That's bad judgment. I would never leave a penny for anybody, no matter what that part of my family, if they smoked cigarettes, drank liquor, lived for the devil, and didn't walk with Christ. I'd be making a bad investment. Mothers and dads, I tell you, the judgment seat of Christ is sure going to level up a lot of things. When God's people go before the judgment seat of Christ, we'll find out who was honest. The next expression of crookedness is seen in the schools. I got a clip in here where 25 little old children have just been expelled for carrying weapons to school. And they felt that it was all right in order to protect themselves. And the long article said, "We need somehow to make the schools safer so they won't feel the necessity of carrying pistols with them. Impossible in a state school because you can't have Jesus. You can't have the Word of God. Dear friend, talk about some crookedness and lack of character. There's a disrespect for school teachers, mothers and dads. There's a money system in this country and a tax system that's made crooks out of a lot of people. The waste that we face across this country, there's immorality. The average person doesn't know what modesty is. I've talked to many girls, and this week was no exception. I asked him some questions. I said, what about dope? Yes. What about your convictions concerning morality? Said, I've been in all that. I mean, but very bold. In the first place, it's none of your business, and I'm not alarmed about it. I said, little lady, you don't think that's right, do you? She said, yes. I said, why? She said, I love him. Well, on that basis, it'd be right to serve the devil. All you got to do, just love him and then do what he tells you to do. It'll be different when you stand before God. You know where a lot of that stuff comes from? It comes from the state program. Sex education, the pill program, and all the rest of it. Where's our character? Where's the modesty? Where's the chaste living that America used? Have you ever heard, I didn't until I was grown, about common law marriage? That's common outlaw marriage. Ain't no such thing as common law marriage. You're not married. It's common. I appreciate it. I know that. It's the commonest thing I know of in this country. All you got to do is just shack up. But if you get right with Jesus, you'll shape up and you'll shack out. They call it free love. They missed it. It's free lust. But it won't be as free. I noticed where this little old, somebody sent a clip in this week where this little old girl that lived with a rock star, he made $64 million. And she was his common friend that lived in with him. And for about 5 years or maybe a little bit more, and he got $64 million, and she whacked down on him and said, I want half of it. I want half of it. In the first place, he had no character. Second place, she had none. What she's doing is asking for his sin money. Listen, what happened to the character that America had when she was great? Let me ask you a question. What is character and where does it come from? Number one, it doesn't come from the first birth. Did it ever dawn on you that no baby was ever born with one stitch of character? Little rascals have no more conviction than a dead possum. They don't care whether they have clothes on or ever will, and they have no respect for mother and daddy. They're dirty. They'll eat roaches. They'll eat dirt. Hey, just a little old depraved baby. You'd say, I don't like it, but it's so anyhow. Human babies come into this world with absolutely no character. None. It's natural to do wrong. That's all they can do. You can lecture to a little old baby and say, now you better behave, and I want you to be sweet, and I want you to be, and I turn you back, you'll tear up the house. And laugh about it. Lie. They can lie easier than they could ever tell the truth. You know why? They don't have any character. And you don't have any state program that gives them any. And when you turn them over to a state babysitter and the tax-paid babysitter, he'll get no character. He goes to public school, he'll get no character. And he goes to the average church, he'll get no conviction. And he'll get no new birth, and he'll get no character till he's born again. The first birth bankrupts you. And it takes a new birth. You say, where do you get your character? Here it is. This is the only character you can ever get. Oh, listen. Wherewithal shall a young man cleanse his way, taking heed thereto according to the word? Thy word have I hid in my heart that I might not sin against God. Now you're clean through the word which I've spoken unto you. You're born dirty. You're born again pure. Isn't that good news? Isn't that good news for our precious girls and boys that come in so defeated, little old cuts on both wrists, and they thought they could end it all, but they didn't. Oh, listen, isn't it good that Jesus can say, now, neither do I condemn thee, go and sin no more. God's got a cemetery for sin where he buries it all. It's at least 3 miles deep. We go over here and bury them 8 feet deep. He buries them 3 miles deep. Listen, your sins are forgiven. The songwriter said, go on your way in peace to heaven. Whereabouts his character is found in a person. That's Christ. The only man that ever had a flawless character. He never lied. He never stole. He never compromised. He never did one thing wrong. And can you imagine sinners like me and you having his character? You know where you get your character? It's a love gift from God through Christ. And until God gives you the character of Christ, you'll have no character. That's where character comes from. Now then, before I close the message, I'd like to introduce you to men of character. Moses refused. And dear friends, one of the greatest words in building a character is to exercise your refusal. Just to say, I refuse. Moses refused to be called the son of Pharaoh's daughter. Choosing. And dear friends, you'll never choose until you refuse. The world doesn't want to refuse anything. Everything goes. I want to have God, and I want to have the devil. I want to have pleasure, and I want to have sanctity. You can't have it all in one house. You're going to have to refuse, and then you can choose. And brother, you'll never lose. And so Moses was a man of real character. Naboth, the Bible said, refused. When Ahab came down there and said, I imagine Naboth,
1: the strangers to God, His grace and His love, were gathered by blue Galilee.
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0: Well, it's time for another radio broadcast from the Liberty Baptist Church. Our church is located at 1548 Old Hollow Road in Winston-Salem, North Carolina. This is Pastor Gary Stiers. I want to thank you for listening. 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We'd love to have you become a regular listener if you can. 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Every Wednesday night at 7 o'clock we have prayer meeting and Bible study and Youth for Christ. We'd invite you to any and all of these services if you don't have a church home. If you have a church home, you dig in and you make yourself available. You volunteer and help win souls and sing in the choir and ever how you can help. Help around the church doing things and that's how the work of God gets done. And I tell you, you got to have some willing workers. And I'm glad at Liberty Baptist Church, we got a lot of willing workers. You ask people to help, and they'll jump in there and start digging and help you out. And it's good in a small church when you got plenty of help, because that way just a few people don't carry all the load. But we've got a number of people that work in different areas, our youth workers and choir people and singers and helpers in Bible school and Sunday school teachers. It's just a blessing to have a good crowd of folks that want to help and do the work of the Lord. 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We'd be glad to have you. Our church is easy to find on Highway 66, the Old Hollow Road. We're between Davis Road and Box Mountain Road in the curve, and we would love to have you in any and all of our services. From time to time, we have radio listeners come visit with us. We had a family from Thomasville that came several times, had several children, and they came several times to visit our church. They'd listen to us on the radio, and they wanted to meet us and see our church and all, and it was a blessing. That's a long way for them to drive, so I understand, you know, that they had a church in their area, but they did want to come and visit us and let us know that they were listening to the radio. That was a blessing. All right, today we're going to 2 Corinthians chapter 5, verse number 10. For we must all appear before the judgment seat of Christ, that every one may receive the things done in his body according to that he hath done, whether it be good or bad. What we're going to talk about today and probably tomorrow is the judgment seat of Christ. We've talked about the end times in our church quite often. And back around Easter, we finished up the resurrection, the death, burial, and resurrection of our Lord and Savior, the Lord Jesus. That's what Easter's all about. It's why we worship on Sundays, the day of the resurrection. And we brought a message the next Sunday about the ascension of Christ. 40 days after his resurrection, he went back to heaven. And the angel of the Lord told the people that were gathered there that day in like manner, he's going to return. And so the next Sunday, I spoke on the rapture. The word rapture is not in your Bible, but the teaching is. The word Trinity is not in your Bible, but the teaching is. And so what we find in the Scripture is one day, the Lord Jesus Christ is going to step out on the clouds. He's not going to come all the way to earth. He's seated at the right hand of God, we believe right now, on the throne with his Heavenly Father. And one day, we don't know when, there's no way of knowing the day or the hour, the Bible says, but one day his Father will say, son, it's time. He'll say something to that effect. Go get him. I don't know what he'll say. But Jesus will step out or descend to the clouds. And the Bible says in Thessalonians that the dead in Christ shall rise first, and then we which are alive and remain shall be caught up together with him to meet the Lord in the air, and so shall we ever be. The dead in Christ, their bodies are raised, their soul and spirit is already in heaven, and it'll be reunited with those bodies. And they'll have a glorified body like Jesus had. And as they go up, they're changed, and the soul and spirit is reunited with their body. And then you and I, as Christians, as we're taken up, if we're still living, we're taken up to heaven also in the rapture, our bodies will be changed and we'll have a glorified body. We'll go to heaven. The Antichrist will step out here on the earth and he'll begin to set up his time and his kingdom, and 7 years of tribulation on the face of this earth, the first 3.5 is not so bad, but the last 3.5, the wrath of God will be poured out on this earth, an unbelieving world, and we know from the book of Revelation it's going to be awful. It'll be worse than any war you could have ever imagined. And what we find out is Christians, we're in heaven, the rapture has taken place, the Lord's took us back to heaven, there will be the judgment seat of Christ and the marriage supper of the Lamb. Later, many years later, the great white throne of judgment will be held. The great white throne of judgment is for the lost, people that's never been saved. And the reason I'm careful to tell you the difference in these two, the judgment seat of Christ is for the Christian. The great white throne of judgment is for the lost person. There will not be a general resurrection. There are some people who teach and who believe that there's a general resurrection, that the lost and saved will be raised together and stand before the Lord and be judged, but that's not what the Bible teaches. The judgment seat of Christ is for the Christian. There will not be lost people standing before the Lord, because this is a judgment not to determine whether or not we're saved. What will be determined is whether or not we've earned rewards. There's 5 crowns, 5 rewards that the Lord will give at the judgment seat of Christ if we've been faithful and if we've earned those. It's not, salvation is not of works, but our works will be rewarded if we've been faithful and true to the Lord. We'll talk about that a little bit more here in just a few moments. But just think about it. One preacher said, give it a second thought, because one day every one of us is going to face the Lord. Romans 14:12, so then every one of us shall give an account of himself to God. Think about it. That'll sober you up, won't it? How will you stand in that day? Will you stand before the Lord with confidence? Or will you stand before him with embarrassment, your face red, because you wasted your life, you neglected your Christian life? You were not the Christian you could have been or should have been. Think about it. While there's yet time, we can make improvements and start living for Jesus, because one day we'll stand before the judgment seat of Christ and we'll give an account for our Christian life. Now, as I said, some people have the opinion there will be one general resurrection and judgment, but the Scriptures do not back that up. We believe Christians will stand before the Lord at the judgment seat of Christ. Excuse me. 2 Corinthians 5:10 reminds us that all Christians will stand before the Lord at the judgment seat of Christ, so that we might be rewarded for what we've done for him if we've been faithful. You see, the basis of this judgment is going to be our works, whether or not we served him, whether or not we worked for him. Now, our salvation is determined before we leave this world. If you accepted Jesus Christ as your Lord and Savior, then you'll be saved and forgiven. But this judgment will be, to determine, if we've been faithful in our service and the way we've lived the Christian life. So Paul talks to the believers throughout the Scripture. And he reminds us that the hidden things will be made manifest. The judgment seat is going to be a revealing place. Remember, it'll be after the rapture. We will meet the Lord in the air. In the rapture, we'll go back to heaven, and then the judgment seat of Christ. So Paul encourages the Philippian believers, the church at Philippi in the book of Philippians, to be ready. And we know it's God who works in us both His will and to do of His good pleasure, as the Bible says. Brother Kite used to quote that verse so often, Philippians 2:12 and 13. And then in another place in the Scripture, we're reminded to work out our own salvation with fear and trembling. What is that talking about? You know, we're created in Christ Jesus unto good works, Ephesians 2:10 says. And so what we're to do is we're to study the Word. We're to determine what we believe and why. And then we're to share that with others and serve Him. Serve Him and please Him with our works and what we do. The judgment seat of Christ will be a time when true character will be manifested. It's really an examination. According to the Scripture, as a believer, we'll either receive a reward or we'll suffer loss, the Bible says. Make sure your life is built on the right foundation. If you build on the wrong foundation, then you'll be a loser. Be careful that you're doing right in the eyes of the Lord. Tomorrow we're going to talk about, our time's running out. Tomorrow we're going to talk about the crowns, five rewards.
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2: We want to welcome you to another broadcast from Unity Baptist Church in Athens, Tennessee. This is Pastor Mark Latham, along with the congregation of our church. We hope that this broadcast will be a help to believers and that it will point the lost to the Lord Jesus Christ.
3: Nehemiah chapter 8 tonight. Let's begin to read in verse 10. And then he said unto them, go your way, eat the fat, and drink the sweet, and send portions unto them for whom nothing is prepared. For this day is holy unto our Lord, neither be ye sorry, for the joy of the Lord is your strength. And when you look in verse 17, and the Bible said, and all the congregation of them that were come again out of the captivity made booths and sat under the booths, for since the days of Jeshua, the son of Nun, unto that day had not the children of Israel done so. And there was very great gladness. You can be seated tonight. Let's ask the Lord to help us tonight. Heavenly Father, we thank you tonight for the good choir singing. The Lord, it stirred in my heart. And I'm glad that I know you heard my prayer. The night that I got saved, I'm glad I know that. Know that beyond a shadow of a doubt that you heard it because you promised to. And Lord, there was something different that changed in me. And I thank you for that. Lord, it did become a new life because of you. And I praise you for that. Lord, I ask tonight if there's one here lost, you'd save them. I'll bring them to that place of salvation. Maybe somebody here tonight that just needs some help. I pray it be found in you. Lord, just let them come to the place where they admit to you that they need some help. You're the only help that they got tonight. And I pray that move. Help us while we preach. I pray you'd anoint us afresh now and touch us in that from heaven. And we thank you for that. Help us now while we preach, and we'll give you the glory. Save that sinner's nearest hell. For all this in Jesus' name, amen and amen. I want you to understand what's going on in the book of Nehemiah, and especially in this chapter. In the book of Ezra, you'll find that the children of Israel was turned loose from Babylonian captivity and went back into Jerusalem, and that to rebuild the temple. And you'll find that in the days of Nehemiah, Nehemiah went back to rebuild the walls and to reinstitute in that worship and to reinstitute in that the keeping of the law and the reading of the law and the sacrifice and all those things. And that's what's taking place right here. When

And they bowed their heads and worshiped the Lord with their faces to the ground. Also Jeshua and Benai and Sherebiah and Jamin and Akbub and Shebathai and Hodijah and Messaniah and Kilkiah, Azariah, Jozabad, Hanan, Peliah, and the Levites caused the people to understand the law, and the people stood in their place. So they read in the book in the law of God distinctly and gave sense and caused them to understand. And so they're reading the law, and not only are they reading the law, but they're teaching the law. They're preaching the law. And they're giving understanding to what God wants. And just like that's my job here, and that is our teacher's job, and it is your job, and that to read the Word of God, and to understand what God wants for your life. In verse 9, in Nehemiah, which is the Tirshatha and Ezra, the priest, the scribe, and the Levites that taught the people, said unto all the people, this day is holy unto the Lord your God. Mourn not, nor weep, for all the people wept when they heard the words of the law. I believe this had probably been the first time, maybe for some of them, that had ever heard what God wanted them to do, and how they was reinstituting the law, or maybe they were in a place to where they were not doing what God wanted them to do, and they wept when they heard it. Or maybe they were overjoyed, but I don't think they were, because he told them right here, he said that they wept, and he told them not to be sorrowful in verse 10. I believe it was weeping for sorrow. Have you ever read your Bible or heard it taught or heard it preached? And God smites your heart and he convicts you and it brings you to a place of sorrow. I have. Well, I tell you, when things get pointed out and God shows me where I've been wrong, it is a place of sorrow. But I'm glad it can be a place of joy to get right also. Amen. And so you find right here in verse 10, that they told them, they said, I want you to go your way, eat the fat, drink the sweet, send the portion of them, have nothing prepared, for this day is holy unto our Lord, neither be ye sorry. Why? For the joy of the Lord is your strength. And we went on to see that they had gladness. And you can go back and you can read into the Old Testament, the book of Leviticus and the book of Deuteronomy, and the books of Moses, and understand the Feast of the Tabernacles and where they set up the booths, where they come to praise the Lord. Not only that they dwelt in booths when they were in the wilderness, but it's also a time that they brought their first fruits of the Lord and praised Him for the blessings. Men, you ought to be excited about the blessings of God tonight. Men, you ought to be overjoyed about the blessings that are in our life tonight, that God has made happen, that is beyond me and you, that is beyond our ability, that is beyond anything that we could have ever imagined or dreamed up. It's kind of like the children of Israel when it talked about over at one point when they were brought out of captivity. It said we were as those that dreamed. Has God ever done anything for you that just seemed like a dream and was amazed at what God done? I've been there. I hope you have. Amen. Help me now tonight. But I want you to look for just a little bit. Notice what he said, that the joy of the Lord is your strength. I've preached on this a number of times over the years, but I want you to understand to have joy means to be gladdened or to have some happiness. You know, the Lord said in the book of John 15, these things have I spoken unto you, that my joy might remain in you, and that your joy might be full. You know, when the Lord puts joy in your heart, it does something tonight. Miss Sarah sings an old song sometimes, how the world didn't give it to me and the world can't take it away. What I've got on the inside tonight, I didn't come from this world. It come from that experience that I had on a Sunday night as a 14-year-old boy that made all the difference in the world in my life. I didn't know it at the time, but boy, it made a difference in me. Amen. I didn't know it at the time. I didn't know what I was getting myself into when I got saved. Amen. Boy, I'm glad I didn't either. I've said this before, but I'm thankful that the Lord saved me. But I'm glad He called me into the ministry tonight. I'm glad He put me into preaching. I am. You hear some preachers, and it's like that they'd wish God had never called them. But I'm glad He called me. Amen. And put me into ministry. I was

if I can do good with it. But notice what he said. He said, the joy of the Lord is your strength tonight. I want you to see, number one, that first of all, it's his joy. Notice the joy of the Lord. His joy. Now he said, these things have I spoken unto you, that my joy might remain in you. That the happiness that I can give you. Psalms chapter 4, the psalmist David said, thou hast put gladness in my heart. You know, only the Lord can put gladness in your heart tonight that's real and that'll last. I mean, listen, we have a good time but we're living in the world. We're just not part of it. I don't remember what it was here a while back, but I told my wife, I said, and you can really tell that I really meant it, I guess, but I did. I don't even remember what it was now, but I told my wife, I said, I'm excited about what's going on. And I can't remember the last time. I told her, I said, I can't remember the last time I was excited. I mean, honestly excited. I don't remember if I'd ordered something and was getting it and it was like Christmas. I can't remember. Amen. But I said, I am honestly excited about what's going on. But you know what? Deep down tonight, I was excited in the choir tonight. Boy, I'm telling you, we got to singing up here. I got to singing about, I know he heard my prayer. I'm glad he heard my prayer. That excites me tonight. I to know that when I prayed, God heard my prayer. Amen. And I got saved. Amen. I'm glad of that tonight. You say, what does it matter? Hey, some people ain't listening. But God's always listening. And God always hears. The Bible said that he inclines his ear down to us. Amen. I'm thankful for that tonight. But his joy, he puts gladness into our heart, comes by salvation. You can't have real joy without being saved tonight. Do you know that? Listen to me now. The Bible says, I want you to take your Bible, go to the book of Acts, chapter 16. Look with me over here tonight. You might want to underline some of this or come back to it. Acts chapter 16, the Philippian jailer gets saved over here. Acts chapter 16. And boy, I mean, he was just a breath and a heartbeat away from dying and going to hell. He had drawn his sword out, was fixing to kill himself because he thought that the prisoners had escaped. And Paul cried out and said, do thyself no harm, for we're all here. And boy, he came running in there, fell down before him and said, sirs, what must I do to be saved? Well, don't you like it when a sinner's looking for a preacher? That's a rare thing when a sinner's looking for a preacher. I had a buddy of mine working night shift years ago, got under conviction in about 3 o'clock at night, clocked out on the job, went to the preacher, got him out of bed, woke him up, and said, I need to get saved. That's a good reason to get out of bed. Well, I want you to look what happened. They said in verse 31, and they said, believe on the Lord Jesus Christ, and thou shalt be saved in thine house. And they spake unto him the word of the Lord and to all that were in his house. And he took them the same hour of the night and washed their stripes and was baptized, he and all his, straightway. And when he had brought them into his house, he set meat before them. And look what your Bible says. And rejoiced, believing in God with all his house. There was some rejoicing going on because he got saved. His home got saved. Listen, because them boys come over there and preached, and they believed. Amen. Acts chapter 8, when Philip went out there into the desert to preach to that eunuch, he took him down there. He wanted to get baptized. The Bible said when they come up out of the water, the Spirit of the Lord called away Philip, and the eunuch saw him no more, and he went on his way rejoicing. Well, I'm telling you, when God comes in, he gives joy in the heart. Joy in the heart. Listen, I've seen folks. Listen, let me park right here. Look at me now. Look at me. Listen, not all the time do I look like I've got joy sometimes. And do I feel like I've got joy. But boy, it's down on the inside. It's down. I come in here and we sing. And that joy that may be deep down on the inside gets stirred up. Man, it gets stirred up. I can go over there and feel so low sometimes. I at the nursing home, I having to face them people. You say, preacher, you talk about them. Listen, you go over there and half of them's asleep sometimes, and you wonder if they're even in this world. But you get over there and you begin to sing, and you begin to pray. Something happens, man.
for me on the inside. It does. Something happens. But man, I'm telling you, my salvation gave me joy. You know, the salvation of others stirs my joy up. It does. I'm talking about the joy that God gives us. The world's not going to rejoice when a sinner gets saved. But the Bible said, I say unto you that likewise joy shall be in heaven over one sinner that repenteth more than over the 99 just persons which need no repentance. And I know the angels are rejoicing, but we ought to be rejoicing. Somebody got saved. It ought to do us good to rejoice. Well, I'm glad God still saves folk.

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0: And when you do that, time gets scarce. Amen. So the clear picture from verse 4 to verse number 7 is this, that they're turning away from God and His work has gotten them into trouble. More trouble than it would have been, most likely, than if they'd have just continued the work. See, friends, we don't realize that. Amen. When the opposition comes in our family and the opposition comes from our children and the opposition may come in the marriage, you're going to get in a lot more trouble if you quit on God to appease them than you would if you stay with God and let God work that situation out. Amen. Amen. That's right, friend. And you see, that's what's happened to them. They've just, but they don't have no time. Think about this. When there's not enough, amen, prices get higher. Amen? Is that, you sown much and bring in little. Well, that means that the price for what you've sown is gonna get higher. Amen? And when the price gets higher, amen, your wages don't go as far. And when your wages don't go as far, you know what you gotta do? Amen? You gotta put more time in. How many of you would agree? Amen, that that's the world we're living in today. Is that not where we're living at today? I don't know of a clearer picture that you could paint for, amen, May, whatever day is, 1, 2024, that's what America looks like. That's what 99.9% of American homes look like. Amen, they ain't enough month for the money. Amen, so what we do, we just give ourselves more to this world and more to this world. We pay heathens to raise our children. Amen, and wonder what's wrong with them. Amen. Cause you don't have enough time. Amen, friend. Well, look right here with me. Look at verse 7. He says this again, thus said the Lord, consider it your ways. You know what that means? He says, you better take this to heart. You better not just let this brush off your shoulder. You better start thinking about this. Amen. And then he gives them an instruction, verse number 8, and I'm coming back to that one in a minute. But look at verse number 9. He says, you look for much, and lo, it came to little. And when you brought it home, he says, I did blow upon it. Why, saith the Lord of hosts? Because of mine house that is waste, and you run every man unto his own house. Notice that phrase right there in the latter part of verse number 7. Verse number 9, excuse me. And you run every man unto his own house. Did you get that? Ye what? Run. Why do people run? Amen. You ever thought about that when you read this text? What they running for? What they running for? Amen. Well, according to the context of Scripture, it's what man's interested in. Paul gives us instruction, amen, in the Scripture, amen, that we're, that we run this race. Amen. 1 Corinthians chapter 9, I believe it is. Amen. That we're run to receive the prize. Right? But you can't run but one way, friend. And so here in the text, amen, it's made very clear what this crowd's running to. It's very clear today what a majority of so-called Christians are running to. Amen? He said, let me say it again. He says, you run every man unto his own house. Verse 4 tells us that was the problem. Right? Look at it. Is it time for you, O ye, to dwell in your sealed houses and this house lightly? Pastor Lynn used to say the house of God ought to be the most desirable place on the street. Right. Now, we ain't got the most elaborate facility, but I'll be honest with you, I love to come by here. I love to just, when I come by, just to stop and come in, amen, and thank God for the place. I do that, amen, and you know what? It ain't always been like that pastoring for me. Amen. Some of the places I've pastored, it made me sick to go by there. Just because of the apathy that was in the atmosphere, the people didn't want to be there on Sunday morning, much less any other time that we were there. But he says, you run every man to his own house. You run what you're interested in. So you've got the wages that brought about the scarcity of time. There wasn't enough. But then you've got the way of man. The way of man. He runs in what he's interested in. And here's the idea in verse number 9. He's not focused upon the things of God. Why? Because his mindset is, well, this is the only time I'm ever going to get to be able to build a house like this and live in it. So his focus was on his house. I mean, construction. All right, I've done that, amen, since I was 16 years old. And I can't tell you, there's probably 5 jobs I've been on in all my construction years that when we're the first person on the job and we're the last person on the job, they're all excited and giddy when we break ground. And about a year later, when we come back, they're so sick of that place. I mean, they're already having to make payments on it and it ain't even done. They got an interest payment that's due and the house ain't even done. They're mad at the contractor. They're mad at everybody because this one's messed this up and this one's messed this up. And you come in there like, and I'm supposed to fix it all. What I'm saying to you is this. Their mindset when you start, man, this is my dream home. This is what I have dreamt of. And we're so excited. Amen. And it almost breaks my heart when I'm digging the dirt. Boy, they ain't going to be like this long. You know, I'm digging the hole, thinking about them all the time. You know, I want to record some of them sometime. Just take a picture of them, amen. Just do a recording, amen, while we're digging the ground. They're taking pictures and everything. And when you come back to do it, amen, they come, they're frazzled. Their hair's all frazzled, amen. And they're mad at the world, amen. I said, can I show you this video? Look how excited you were when I got here. They were running. They were interested. They're building their house. They're building, listen, their next path. And they don't care a thing in the world about what God's got for them. I'm not against you building a house. Please don't understand that. Please do understand that. I'm not against things of this world. But when your way is to run for this world, you're running the wrong way. Amen. Because a scarcity of time, you think, this is the only time I've got to do this. You know, I've got to thinking that. I know I'm preaching long, but just bear with me. I've got to thinking about that with my boys. I have got to think about that with them. I mean, we like to goof off and mess in the shop, things of that nature. And you know, it comes in my mind all the time. I need to be doing this. I need to be doing this. You know, I'm thinking, I only got one time with them. And if you ain't careful, you'll let that mess you up too. Because that'll bring a scarcity of time when you just dump everything else to go and do what. Listen, if you really want it to make an impact on them, amen, get them in the house of God with you. Do the work of God with them, amen. If you really need to spend time, I'm all for fishing and we like to track boom, we do that, amen. But my boys will tell you, amen, we run a real tight rope on that thing, amen. We're not going to let it interfere, amen. I know how easily it could interfere. I know how easily ball can interfere. I love to play ball as much as anybody, but I watch family after family dump, amen, the house of God and the things of God for athletics, amen, and stuff. They say, we've only got one time to do. It's a scarcity of time. They're running to do these things. Amen. And look at your Bible, verse number 10, what God says. Because of therefore the heaven over you is stayed from dew, and the earth is stayed from her fruit. You know what that leads to? You just dry up spiritually. Amen. I realize that God can chasten a nation, amen, with drought, amen, and with famine. He's going to do it, amen. The book of Revelation says he's going to do it. But personally, that should speak to you, listen, on more of an effect, amen, than this nation being chastised, listen, for its disobedience of God and His Word, that personally you ought to have a desire, listen, not to be in a spiritual drought all the time, just simply because you're running after this world and doing what this world wants to do for you. You need to be bearing the fruit, listen, that the Bible says to bear, amen, if you're going to bear fruit, honey, you gotta get some heavenly rain on you. You You've got to give the Word of God free unto. You've got to let Him have His way, and then you're going to run for Him, not to the things of this world. Amen. If you run to this world, you're going to miss out. Let me give you the last thing. I'm done. So you've got the source of time that's the problem. He says, is it time for you, amen, to build your house? And my house lies waste. Which leads to a scarcity of time, amen, that we all know very much about, amen. And then we come to point number three. Look at your Bible, verse number 12. Then Zerubbabel, the son of Shealtiel, and Joshua, the son of Josedek, the high priest with all the remnant of the people. Listen to this. You ought to underline this phrase right here. Obeyed the voice of the Lord their God. They realized the sacredness of the time. There was trouble in their source of time. What they were looking to. They were looking to, amen, the opposition. It said they couldn't build. They couldn't do this. Your flesh is all the opposition you need. You don't really need nobody. You're your own worst enemy in the things of God. All right? But you see, that source of time, they were looking to the enemies of God. And then it brought about a scarcity of time. It just, there wasn't enough. And it wasn't enough. And they run and they run and they go, time got more scarce and more scarce.
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0: 1 Peter 1, verses 18 and 19. For as much as you know that you're not redeemed with corruptible things, the silver and gold from your vain conversation, received by tradition from your father. He's talking about the religion of Judaism at that point in 1 Peter 1. He said, listen, it wasn't silver and gold and it wasn't any of these things. You couldn't buy your way to heaven, but with the precious blood of Christ as of a lamb without blemish and without spot. Jesus is the Lamb of God that taketh away the sin of the world. I love Isaiah 1:18. God reasons with man. Come now, let us reason together, saith the Lord. Though your sins be as scarlet, they shall be as white as snow. Though they be red like crimson, they shall be as wool. I just have a question for you this morning. Are you washed? Are your sins gone? Because the only way you can go to heaven is for your sins to be. And that's by receiving Jesus Christ as Savior. We come to verse number 6. Then cometh he to Simon Peter. Jesus has been washing their feet. Comes to Peter. Peter said, Lord, dost thou wash my feet? Jesus, verse 7, answers and said, What I do, thou knowest not now. You don't understand it, but thou shalt know. You're going to understand it later, hereafter. You're going to grasp it, Peter. Look at verse 8. Peter saith unto him, thou shalt never wash my feet. Now, let me help you understand the setting. Can I do that? You know, a lot of times you go into some people have them hanging on their wall. Sometimes you go into a thrift store or whatever. You'll find a discarded, you know, grandma's picture of the Last Supper that someone's discarded. They couldn't throw it away, so they put it up for somebody to buy it and maybe hang it in their home, okay? And you got this table here and Jesus in the center and the disciples like that. And they're sitting at a table and chairs, and that's not at all the picture here. They didn't have tables and chairs in the upper room. It was a mat that was rolled out on the floor. I've experienced that in the Middle East when I traveled there in Kurdistan, Iraq. We ate around a rug. And they brought the food. They placed it on the rug. We sat around the rug and we ate. So imagine this. Here's the disciples. They're around this mat. They're propped. They're actually reclining. They have their elbow on a pillow. Their left hand. Their chin. It's under their chin. They're leaning here under their chin, laying, reclining. With their right hand, they're taking food from the table. They're passing it around with their right hand. Their feet are jutting out away from the table. Let me just say something. If I'm going to be eating, I want people's feet away from the table. What about you? I can watch Peter when Jesus gets to him and his feet are pulled up under his garment. You'll never wash my feet. That's the strength of that word. Never under. Jesus, you will never under any. You can wash all that. You can wash John's feet and Peter, and you can wash James's feet and you can wash Matthew's, but you ain't washing mine. Look at Jesus, what he says to him. In the latter part, Jesus said, if I wash thee not, thou hast no part with me. Look at that word part. It means the idea of participation. It means to have a share in something or someone. Now, it's very important to look at words matter. Okay, words matter. And I want you to notice, he said, if I wash thee not, thou hast no part with me. He didn't say you didn't have part in me. He said, with me. Here is a verse that differentiates between our relationship to Jesus and our fellowship with Jesus. Because they're different. My relationship to Jesus took place when I was saved. I entered into the family of God. God became my father. Jesus is my elder brother. You are my brothers and sisters in Christ. We're part of the family. I'm so glad I'm a part of the family of God. Amen? That's the picture there. And so that's my relationship. Now here's the good news. Relationship never changes. You can't lose it. It's yours. Once the person comes to Jesus, they are forever saved. You're going to see this in this text. But fellowship is different. That's my enjoyment in the family. See, you can be in a family and not enjoy that family. You can be in God's family and not enjoy it. Because you're not in fellowship with Him. You're distant from Him. There's something between you and Him. It's called sin. And that's what the problem is here in this room. Jesus is not really dealing with physical dirt as much as He is spiritual defilement that had broken their fellowship with Him. Are you following me? Because, dear Christian, listen to me this morning. You're either in fellowship with God or you're not. And there's not an in-between. And it has to do with how you treat sin on a daily basis. Peter's going to go the other extreme. Look at verse 9. I need to throw it into hyperdrive. I do not know why it takes me longer to preach at 11 o'clock service than does the 8:30. Y'all just must love it better. Look at verse 9. Simon Peter saith to him, Lord, not my feet. Now he said, you're never going to wash. Jesus said, if I don't wash you, Peter, you don't have fellowship with me. Lord, not just my feet, but my hands, my head. Wash me all over, Lord. I want in. You know, Peter, I'm telling you, don't you love him? I mean, boy, he's like, I don't want to be on the outs. I want to be on the in. Look at verse 10. Jesus said to him, he that is washed, different word than the word wash in verse 8. Needeth not save to wash, different word from the first word washed in verse 10, his feet, but is clean every whit all over, and ye are clean but not all. And then he mentions the one that's not clean is Judas. Now, let's understand something real quickly. People in that day didn't have shoes, they wore sandals. You didn't have a bathroom, you didn't have showers, and you didn't bathe every day. You went to a bathhouse, and you would go to the bathhouse, and there you would bathe, and then you would walk home. You put your sandals on, your clothes on, you would walk home. On your way from the bathhouse to home, because you're in dirt roads, your feet are going to make little dirt dust balls. You follow me as you walk, and your feet, especially if they're wet, not all the way dry, it's going to attract what? Dirt, grime, dust. And so it was common that people would have a pitcher of water, a basin, and a towel that when they got back home or people came to visit them, they could wash their feet. You following me? And then they would slip their sandals off, they would wash the dust and the grime off their feet, and they would go in the house. Here's what he's saying to Peter. Peter, remember we're talking not about physical dirt, but spiritual defilement. Peter, you've already had a bath. You're saved. You're clean. You've received me. You've believed on me. He's experienced the regenerating work of the Holy Ghost in his life. He's been born again. Revelation 1:5, and him that loved us and washed us from our sins in his own blood. That word washed, the very first one in verse 10, is in the perfect tense. It means once for all washed, never to be washed again. Do you know, friend, the moment you've been saved by the grace of God and your sins washed away, they're gone, past, present, and future, and they're never remembered again. I'll never face the penalty of my sin that's been dealt with. But I need to deal with the pollution of it in my daily life as a Christian. That's that next word. If I wash thee not, verse 8, wash his feet. You see, the first wash is taking a bath, washing all over. That's salvation. You're already saved. You're clean. Now, all of them wasn't saved because Judas wasn't. But the other 11 were. And he said, you're clean. And then he goes to the next part. Once you're clean, you don't have to get bathed again, Peter. You don't have to get saved again. You just need your feet washed. You need to deal with those daily sins in your life as a Christian so that you can maintain fellowship with me. And Christian, as we make our way through this sinful world, we become spotted. Our minds become dirty because of what we think. Our hands get dirty because of the actions that we do. Our feet get dirty because of sinful places we may go. Eyes get dirty because of sinful things that we may look at. Our ears get dirty because of sinful things that we choose to hear. And you know what Jesus is saying? I can't, Peter, I want to use you. I want to bless you. I want to fellowship with you. But I cannot bless using fellowship with a dirty vessel. You need your feet washed. You're out of fellowship with me. You can't enjoy my fellowship because you're not right. You don't need to bath, Peter. You don't need to get saved again. You need to deal with your sin. And he's saying it to the whole room because remember, there's a room filled with jealousy and pride and divisiveness and arguing and strife. And the Lord wanted to use that band of men to change his world, but he couldn't use them in the condition they were in. And God wants to bless you and use you and fellowship with you, but he can't bless, use, and fellowship if we're a dirty vessel. We need our feet washed. We need to confess our sins on a daily basis. It speaks of the continual cleansing that comes to a Christian. 1 John 1:9, if we confess our sins, He's faithful and just to forgive us our sins and cleanse us from all unrighteousness. That's a Christian's verse of confession of daily sin and failure in our lives that we might remain right with the Lord.
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4: 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I praise the Lord for this open door, this heaven-born privilege that our Lord allows us day after day together by the radio and open His Word and study the Word of God together. I trust that if it's at all possible, you'll take the time out, get your Bible, and follow along with us as we open God's eternal Word today. We're turning again in our Bible, the book of Matthew, chapter number 4, and we continue our study on dealing with temptations. And we're looking at the temptation of the Lord Jesus Christ, and we're looking at Him as our example. And we've looked at two things already. We'll look at another today and then move on in our study of the Word of God. I pointed out, first of all, the timing of Christ's temptation. And we discovered from the Word of God it was that the temptation came immediately after He had accomplished the will of God. It came immediately after He was anointed with the Spirit of God. And it came immediately after He had the approval of the Word of God upon His life. Temptation does not always come at your weakest point in life. Often the most destructive ones come immediately after we have experienced a great mountaintop victory. Then I pointed out the testing of Christ's temptation. We discovered that the Lord Jesus Christ faced the same three avenues of temptation that Eve faced. He faced the same three that are described for us in 1 John chapter 2, verse number 16, where the Bible said, "For all that is in the world, the lust of the flesh, the lust of the eyes, and the pride of life." Eve

to the flesh. We saw where he took him up on the mountain and showed him the kingdoms of the world and said, if you will bow down and worship me, I'll give these to you. We learned that's dealing in the avenue of the lust of the eyes. Then we saw where Satan took him up on the pinnacle of the temple and said, if thou be the Son of God, cast thyself down and show him you're the Son of God. This time we found that even the devil used scripture on the Lord. The devil is trying to detour him from the cross and the purpose of his coming into the world. You and I face those same three temptations. I'll deal with that just a little bit later. But I want you to notice a third thing as we look at our example in temptation, the Lord Jesus Christ. Not only there's the timing, not only there's the testing, but I want you to notice the triumph of Christ in his temptation. There is a simple secret in these verses that we must learn. Notice, if you will, every time that Christ was tempted, he responded to that temptation with the scriptures. And may I remind you, friend, that the Bible said in Ephesians that the sword of the Spirit is the word of God. And the Bible said in the book of Hebrews chapter 4, verse number 12, that the word of God is quick and powerful and sharper than any two-edged sword. It is our only weapon of offense in the armor of God in Ephesians chapter number 6. Now notice in your Bible, if you will, in verse number 2 and verse number 3, Satan tempts the Lord Jesus Christ through the lust of the flesh. Turn the stones into bread. Notice verse number 4. The Bible said, but he, that's Christ, answered and said, it is written, man shall not live by bread alone, but by every word that proceedeth out of the mouth of God. He simply answers Satan's temptation with a portion of the word of God. And my friend, that must be our way of responding to temptation. Notice again in verse number 7, after that Satan has taken the Lord upon one of the pinnacles of the temple and said to him, cast yourself down if you be the Son of God. The angels will bear you up. Prove you're the Son of God. He tempts him in the avenue of the pride of life. But notice what he said in verse number 7. Christ responds to him again with the scriptures. Jesus saith unto him, it is written again, thou shalt not tempt the Lord thy God. So he responds to temptation with the authority of the scriptures. And may I say to you, friend, that is our source of response also. Notice again, if you will, the devil tempts the Lord Jesus Christ, verse 8 and 9, through showing him all of these kingdoms of the world and said, I'll give them you if you bow down and worship me. And there is the avenue of the pride of life. Notice what our Lord says in verse number 10. Then said Jesus unto him, get thee hence, Satan, for it is written, thou shalt worship the Lord thy God, and him only shalt thou serve. Now I want you to notice, three times Satan tempts the Lord Jesus Christ. Three times Christ deals with that temptation with the scripture. Three avenues, the lust of the flesh, the lust of the eye, the pride of life. To all three of these, Christ responds with the scripture, with the word of God. May I remind you, there is no other argument offered. He does not remember an experience and try to defeat the devil with experience. Now, don't get offended at what I'm saying, but he does not try to deal with the devil in praying. He does not try to deal with the devil in singing. He does not try to overcome the devil in shouting, but he deals with the devil in the manner of the sword of the Spirit, which is the word of God. And when you and I learn the word of God, we allow the Holy Spirit to use it in the time of our temptation, then we will find strength to stand in the face of temptation, to shun the temptation, to flee the temptation, to overcome the temptation, to the glory and honor
of the Lord.

0: Jesus Christ. So we look at Christ, our example, in his temptation. And we saw the timing of his temptation. We saw the testing of his temptation. And we see the triumph over the temptation. Now then, I want to turn to the other side, and we're going to look at the Christian and how we deal with our temptation in this day. Notice, if you will, please, in the book of James, chapter number 1, verse number 14. But every man is tempted when he is drawn away of his own lust and enticed. Now, I want to point out, first of all, there you have the surety of temptation in the first part of verse number 14. The Bible said every man is tempted. Now, hear me, dear friend, today. I do not care how devoted you are to Christ in your Christian life. I do not care how long you have been a child of God. Every man is tempted. There's not a man, woman, boy, or girl living who is in their right mind with any age on them, but what does not suffer temptation. You may look at some great Christian whom you admire and respect and say, I wish I were as they are. It seems that they are never tempted. Well, the honest truth is, they just know how to hide it better, maybe, than you do. We do not know, no one else knows, what goes on inside the thought life of an individual. So, first of all, there is the surety of our temptation. Every man is tempted. Then I want you to notice, second, in these verses, there is the source of our temptation. Notice verse number 14 again. The Bible said, but every man is tempted when he is drawn away of his own lust and enticed. Now I want you to notice in the last part of verse number 14, there are two sources of temptation. Maybe I should say there are two forces that work in our temptation. Number one, there is that inward force and source. Number two, there is the outward source and force. First of all, notice the scripture. Every man is tempted when he is drawn away of his own lust. Now, we've already found in the first part of this verse that every man is tempted. So, none are excluded. All are included. And the same thing applies to this latter part of the verse. Every man inside him has lust, and the desire of that lust is to draw that person away from the Lord Jesus Christ. Every man is tempted when he is drawn away of his own lust. Now, we blame most of our problem on the outward source. But I want to tell you, that's not our biggest problem. Our biggest problem is that lust that is within us. The reason that Christ could overcome every temptation and never sin was not because there was not that outward appeal and temptation and enticement to sin, but it was because of that inward source, who he was. He was God in the flesh. Our soul is saved, but our body is not saved. Our lust has not been eradicated. We still battle the opposition of our own lust. But there is the inward source. We're drawn away of our own lust, and then we are enticed. Now listen to me carefully. As you go down this road of life, you can withstand the temptation as long as there's not an opportunity. You can withstand the enticement, an opportunity that is going on outside you and around you, if there's not an inward lust pulling inside you. But friend, if that inward lust and that outward enticement, if that temptation and opportunity ever confront you at the same time, you better know something of the grace of God. So there's the surety of our temptation. Every man is tempted. There's the source of our temptation. He's tempted when he is drawn away with his own lust and enticed. Father, take the word. Use it to your glory. I pray in Jesus' name. Amen and amen.
1: 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It's harvest time.
0: Well, I trust you enjoy the broadcast today. 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

talk tonight, and it's all been great. And I said, well, no. And the devil tried to tell me, he said, you just get up there and sing. But I want to tell you something. I remember the day Jesus touched me. And I remember he changed my life completely. It was 2 o'clock in the morning, down on my knees in the backyard. The neighbors thought I had went slapped crazy. As I began to shout in the Lord and what he is doing in my life. And I thank God for that this evening. I know without a doubt that Jesus has touched me.

But oh, I'm glad that he looked down through the eons of time, and in his plan and in his mind, he included someone like me. I don't know why he did that, but he included someone like me. But I want you to know and realize that tonight could be your night. Listen to these words. He's coming.

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2: 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I'm Brother Ricky Cawthorn, and I welcome you to today's Gospel Pulpit radio broadcast. 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

This is the Thursday, May the 21st broadcast for the Gospel Pulpit. It is a great joy to come on this Thursday. I hope that you're having a great day in the Lord, and I hope you enjoy these broadcasts as we bring them to you. I love radio, been doing this for many years, and I praise the Lord for it. I'd also like to tell you that we have a 5-minute daily radio program called A Call for Revival, and this program is aired on our local stations only. 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We don't have the resources to pay the stations to air it, but if you'd like to air it as some alternative programming or whatever, you feel free to pick that up. 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A call for just let me know if you're going to pick it up. I'd like to know about it. But anyway, we are dealing with different issues on there. And right now, I believe in the month of May, we're doing with how to lead somebody to the Lord on that broadcast. But anyway, I want to be busy about the Lord's work, and I praise the Lord for GBI here. I'd love to hear from you. You could just write me here, GBI, Post Office Box 797, Dobson, North Carolina, 27017. You can also check us out on our website, gbiradio.org. 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are glad to be able to bring these ministries to you in this day, and I'm trying to preach the gospel and do what I can to get the word of the Lord out to the people, and I hope that these programs will be a source of learning and Bible education to you. Now, I had about 3 big announcements we're going to make this year, and we still got 2 to go. We're going to be making them real quick here, one of them, and then the other one will follow. But I've got something later on in the year that I'm going to announce. It's going to be a real blessing. You pray for me. I'm working on it right now behind the scenes, and I believe it's going to be a blessing to the radio audience. And I just want to get God's word out in this day and hour in which we're living. Amen. God has called me to radio. There's no doubt. I may do other things, but God has called me to the radio ministry, and I want to be faithful to it. Father, take the broadcast. Use it for your glory in Jesus' name. Amen. Let's go to our message. No one else could take the sin and darkness from me. Oh, how much he cares for me. Listen to this now. Every day he comes to me with new assurance. More and more I understand his words of love. But I'll never know just why he came to save me. Till one day I see his blessed face above. Sing it with me now. No one ever cared for me like Jesus. There has never been a friend so kind as he. No one else could take the sin and darkness from me. Oh, how much he cared for me. Singing again. No one ever cared for me like Jesus. There has never been a friend so kind as he. No one else could take the sin and darkness from me. Oh, how much he cared for me. Boy, I tell you what, amen, there's praise in their trial, amen. I've been through things that later on in years I've been able to share with people. I went through a thing 17 years. 17's the number of victory. 17 years I prayed for a wife. I put a sermon out one time. I need to go back and redo that, I guess, on how to deal with being single. I never forget it. Me and my wife, after we got married, there's a young lady, 29-year-old. She came to me and my wife. I don't know whatever happened. I hope she found the right husband. I hope God gave her one. But she came to me and my wife, and she said, we preacher said, I've listened to that message, said it's helped me about waiting on the Lord, about a husband. I tell you something, you marry wrong, you're going to get in trouble. Now, you young people don't like to hear me say that. Oh, you think just because she's pretty and nice and she goes to church, amen. Let me tell you something. If you're a preacher boy and you're wanting one thing, she's wanting another, or it could be the other way around. You little girls, don't settle for a hippie boy when you have a preacher, amen.
That's right. And you wait on the Lord. God give you the right one. And brother, you can sing praises after the trial. You say, preacher, that's awful long waiting. Everybody's getting married. Yeah. But after the trial, you can sing your praises. Down the hall's my wife. Best lady in the world. Smartest woman in the world. Prettiest woman in the world. Amen. I got the right one, buddy. The Bible said the blessing of the Lord it maketh rich and he addeth no sorrow with it. Amen. I ain't sorry about my wife. I'm glad I got the right one. Amen. I don't want somebody else. Amen. I got the right one. Amen. When you get the right one, it's all right. Now, I'm going to move to a different part of this study, and I'm going to move into the heart of the study now, into the message of the study, and I'm going to deal with nine things, and over the next messages, however long these live, the next 200 or 300 messages, but however long the Lord does, I want to deal with this thing of afflicted, this acrostic. Now, I want to deal with your attitude in the affliction. I want to deal with your faith in the affliction, the feelings in the affliction. I want to deal with the loyalty in the affliction, the inward man in the affliction, the character in the affliction, the time in the affliction, the energy in the affliction, and the display of the affliction. Now, I want to deal with nine things. Now, I'm going to begin here, and I want to deal, first of all, with the A. We're going to deal with the attitude in our affliction. Now, afflictions will reveal nine things about it. Remember, the more they afflicted them, the more they multiplied and grew. What are you going to do in your affliction? What's going to be your attitude? What is your attitude about your affliction? What is my attitude about the things I've been through? What's my attitude about my eyesight? Am I bitter? No, sir. I told you about the story about a man who he called me, kept calling me, talking about his eyesight, and he just grumbling. And I had enough of it, and I said, sir, I said, you need to quit grumbling and just do something for God. And he got mad at me and hung up. And several weeks later, he called me back, and I said, brother, I'm sorry. I said, I shouldn't talk to you. He said, no, preacher, don't you apologize. He said, that's the best thing you ever did for me. Some of you just need to be jolted out of your comfort zone and told, hey, get over it. You are what God made. Don't milk it. Don't become, everybody wants to be a victim. Well, you know, preacher, I'm disabled. And I can't do anything. You got a tongue, ain't you? You can pray, can't you? You got a hand. You can write a poem, can't you? I mean, listen, you say, preacher, I'm 80 years old, can't go to church. All right, write you a poem. Amen. Leave it behind for your grandchildren to read. Amen. I mean, listen, you know, the man that wrote Pilgrim's Progress wrote it on old milk cartons. Did you know that? Amen. Old John Bunyan sitting in that English jail. You know what his attitude was? His little girl come down the jailhouse, said, Daddy, we're cold. And it's getting Christmas time. Mama's sick, said, won't you come home? He said, I can't do it, honey. He said, I can't do it. I can't accept the license from the state of England to preach the gospel. I can't do that. And he told the man that was guarding him outside, he said, they laid the license at the door. He said, Mr. Bunyan, if you'll pick that license up, all you have to do is pick that license up and you can go free. He told the man guarding him, he said, sir, if I get weak in here and I reach my hand for that license, he said, you take that sword and cut my hand off. What's our attitude in our trials? Listen, we get to heaven, and Fanny Crosby and all these other folks, Fanny wrote so many songs. Now, this is a fact. She wrote so many songs, the songbook companies asked her to go by a different name so that she wouldn't have all the songs. I mean, brother, she wrote a majority of the hymns you sing probably. She didn't sit idly by and watch the millions Christless die, doing nothing to win the lost, afraid of what might be the cost. Man, she got busy for God. Amen. I can't stand somebody whining about their condition with God. Listen, we all, and I've had some health problems, but I'm still in the fight, boy. I ain't out. One preacher said to me the other day, I'd get you, but you're sick. Let me tell you, I'm able to preach. I can go to Honolulu and preach if I'm called to preach. I just don't want to get on an airplane, but if I'm called over there, if you're listening to Honolulu and you want me to preach, God puts me on your heart, I'll get in the plane and go over there. Amen. Listen, I'm able to preach. I'm doing pretty good right now. I feel good, look even better, and I'm having a good time. Amen. Somebody said, I doubt that. I'm having a good time. Amen. I love the Lord. How about you? Amen. Well, I'm going to deal with this affliction. Now, to study the attitude in the affliction, I'm going to read to you several verses from the Bible. I'm going to begin in Job. If you have your Bibles, I'd like for you to go get them and turn to the book of Job. One old fellow got saved, didn't know how to pronounce it. He said, turn your Bibles to the book of Job. He didn't know. But anyway, the book of Job. All right, we're going to read about a man and his attitude here. Now, here we go. We'll begin. We pick up the story in verse number 13. By the way, Job is a man that's upright. Job's a man that's perfect. Job's a man that fears God. Amen. And Job has all kinds of substance. He has asses and camels and sheep. And what Job has is the equivalent of our modern-day trucks and tractors. Now, here's what happens. Let's pick up in verse 13, chapter 1. And there was a day when his sons and his daughters were eating and drinking
in their eldest brother's house. And there came a messenger unto Job, and said, now by the way, here we go. The oxen were plowing and the asses feeding beside them. And the Sabaeans fell upon them and took them away. Yea, they have slain the servants with the sword, or the edge of the sword. And I only am escaped alone to tell thee. That's messenger number one. All right, Job's listening to this. Now here comes another man up while this man's telling Job this. That man gets through and this man says, while he was yet speaking, there came also another and said, the fire of God is fallen from heaven and hath burned up the sheep and the servants and consumed them, and I only am escaped alone to tell thee. That's messenger number two. Now while he's talking, here goes verse 17, while he was yet speaking, there came also another and said, the Chaldeans made out three bands and fell upon the camels and have carried them away, yea, and slain the servants with the edge of the sword. And I only am escaped alone to tell thee. All right, that's three messengers. My Job's saying, oh man, here comes another one. While he was yet speaking, there came also another. And the Bible said and said, thy sons and thy daughters were eating and drinking wine in their eldest brother's house. And behold, there came a great wind from the wilderness and smote the four corners of the house. And it fell upon the young men, and they are dead. And I only am escaped to tell thee. Now, I want to ask you a question. Now, Job, in the matter of it took time for me to read this, I only am escaped to tell thee. Now, in the matter of time it took me to read this, Job lost everything. Satan went before God. God said, as thou considered my servant Job, God turned Satan's hand loose on Job. And in a matter of minutes, everything Job had, I mean, in a matter of 2 or 3 minutes, boom, everything's gone. He's got 10 caskets, 10 funerals. He has no sheep, he has no asses, he has no camels, he has no working equipment, everything he's worked for is gone. And the only reason God didn't kill Job's wife is Job and Miss Job were one because they're married, and God said upon him, don't put your hand, told Satan, so he couldn't touch Job and his wife. Now what would you do? Now what would you do? Verse number 20 said, then Job arose and rent his mantle and shaved his head and fell down upon the ground and worshiped and said, naked came I out of my mother's womb, and naked shall I return thither. The Lord gave, and the Lord hath taken away. Blessed be the name of the Lord. In all this, Job sinned not, nor charged God foolishly. Now, here's what I'm going to do. Now, if you have a problem with this, I hope you won't. But usually I get my own outlines. But Butler has a great outline on this, I believe, in his book on Job. And I put what the Lord give me with it, but I want to use his outline of this to talk to you about Job's attitude. Well, friend, we come to the end of our Thursday, May the 21st, radio broadcast for the Gospel Pulpit. For a complete listing of the stations we're on, go to our website, gbiradio.org. If you'd like to email us, you could email us comments@gbiradio.org. We'd love to hear from you. Amen. Write us. We'll give you the mailing address at the end of the radio broadcast here. And Lord willing, I hope you'll join us for the Friday broadcast. And until then, Brother Ricky saying goodbye. God bless you now is my prayer. Well, friends, I want to thank you for listening to today's Gospel Pulpit radio broadcast. 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I'm Brother Ricky Cawthorn. I hope you'll tune in again on the same station at the same time for another Gospel Pulpit radio broadcast when we come and dine around the Word of God together. 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

Hello, neighbor, and welcome to the Good News Broadcast. I am Evangelist Buddy Sizemore, and it's with great joy that I come into your place of listening on this Thursday to share with you a song from my friends from the mountains, Candler, North Carolina, the Primitive Quartet, and continue with a message from Proverbs 18:24 on a true friend. I am an evangelist. I'm open to preach the gospel. I'll give you my contact information at the end of the broadcast. But first, hear this selection from the Primitive Quartet. It's called The Sin Debt He Paid.

0: Oh, yes, the sin debt he paid, he and he only. And that's the reason he is the only Savior. There's not many roads that leads to heaven. There's only one. That's the straight and narrow path. And it's through and by the person of the Lord Jesus Christ, the God-man who paid the sacrifice for sin. So many people going down the broad way that leads to hell and destruction. They have devised their own righteousness. They have made their own gods, and they think that they're going to be all right. How sad to find out they believe the lie and they'll be damned. Oh, trust Jesus. I want to continue now with a message from Proverbs 18 and 24, a true friend.
1: Knowing what he had done. James warns us that friendship with the world is enmity with God. If we're among his friends, then it's incumbent upon us to love what he loves and hates what he hates. The marvel of it all is that he offers himself as a friend of publicans and sinners. I've told you before, I was a friend of Dr. Mays Jackson, or Brother Mays Jackson. He didn't want me to call Dr. or Reverend or anything but Brother. And Brother Mays had a attractiveness about him. He loved sinners. Brother Denver, it seemed like sinners loved him and were drawn to him. They didn't get mad at him like they do so many of us preachers. He just had a way about him. That's the way it was with our Lord. He didn't have problems with those that would admit their guilt, their sinful condition. The ones the Lord had a problem with was those religious leaders. Those that said they could see but were blind. Blind guides leading the blind. That's the ones he spoke woe and damnation into. The marvel is he offers himself as a friend of publicans and sinners. But as such, he does not condone their sins. Neither does he shut his eyes to their iniquities. When we were his enemies, he loved us. He died for us. Amen? God commended his love toward us, and that while we yet sinners, Christ died for us. When he feasted with sinners, it wasn't to show himself as a fellow well-met or good mixer, but as a friend who loved their souls and sought to love them out of their sin to himself. He said he came to call sinners to repentance. His purpose was to seek and to save that which was lost. He was the physician. He came to the sick. The world didn't need a physician. May you and I be brought into a fuller relationship of what it means to have him as our friend. The Song of Solomon. Solomon said in the 5th chapter, in verse number 16, he refers to the beloved as our friend. But Christ is our friend if we're saved by the grace of God. In fact, he's the sinner's best friend. But he's our one true, perfect friend. Could you sit down and write on a 3x5 index card, front and back, just how that Jesus is a friend to you? It's like the hymn we sing, "What a friend we have in Jesus. All our sins and griefs to bear. What a privilege to carry everything to God in prayer." Since he is our friend, we should treat him like a friend. Now, you think about the ones Jesus referred to as his friend. He talked about Abraham being his friend and a friend forever. Amen. He talked about his disciples as being his friend. He didn't call them servants. He called them friends. He refers to you and I as his friends. What do friends do? Friends have an intimate relationship. Friends, they enjoy one another's company. Friends, they walk together. Amos 3:3 says, how can two walk together except they be agreed? If you're not in agreement with a person, you can't walk with them. You can't fellowship with them. Huh? There's too much differences there. I like to think about a good example in the Word of God is Enoch. Enoch, he walked with God. He had a relationship with God. Their walk was precious, hand in hand, in relationship and fellowship, in union and communion. And they developed that friendship until one day, as someone said, they were out walking, and they walked and they walked and they walked. It was about time for the sun to set and night to fall. And Jesus or God said unto Enoch, it's closer to my home than it is yours. Come up and spend the day with me. And since there is no night there, he's never been seen since. Oh, Enoch, he was a friend of God. I think about Mary of Bethany. I spoke just a little bit to Margaret and Teresa's Sunday school class yesterday as we had a little get together for Christmas at Timberwoods. Had a Christmas breakfast. Yum, yum, it was good. Well, I spoke to them about Mary of Bethany and how she took her precious box, her alabaster box of spikenard and broke it and anointed the body of Jesus for burial. And she was immediately criticized by Judas and the others who said, why, this is a great waste. This could have been sold for as much as 300 pence. That was a person's, the equivalency to a year's wages. It was usually the most precious item that a person had. It was usually to be used either in special occasions over their life or used for their own burial. But Mary had grasped the truth that Jesus was going to the cross and he was going to lay down his life and then he was going to be buried and resurrect. So she came just prior to his being arrested in Simon the leper's home. And she broke her expensive, her most prized possession, alabaster box of spikenard, and poured it upon him and anointed his body. And the fragrance, it filled that house. And no doubt even went out into the streets and the byways. Oh my, that's significant. Not only in the physical sense, but in the spiritual sense. For a while there was a sweet aroma from that nard, that plant that was found in Asia. And then it was exported from India. But Jesus, I'm sure he enjoyed the spiritual fragrance of a true worshiper who had anointed his body for burial.
0: Whatever the time it's coming on, I trust this portion of the message has been a blessing unto you. I help. I am an evangelist. I'm open to preach the gospel, to fill in, to do whatever the Lord would have me to do. 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
1: 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The current temperature, 70 degrees.
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thing that's gone like that. His love is a boundless love. Yeah, I tell you what, boys, I'd like to do that trio part again for me. 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
1: The time is now 12:42. The current temperature, 74 degrees.

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1: 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Pastor Charlie Bennett and congregation invite all to attend. 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Pastor Justin Cooper and the congregation invite all the youth to attend. There will be a two-day youth revival at the Veterans Park in Sparta, North Carolina, Friday, May the 29th at 6 p.m., and Saturday, May the 30th at 11 a.m. May the 30th, there will be free hot dogs provided after the service, and you will need to bring your own chair for both days of the meeting. All are welcome to attend.
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1: 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The current temperature, 67 degrees.
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2,000 years ago by the shores of Galilee. Jesus said to his disciples, "The gates of hell shall not prevail against my church." Since that time, the devil has tried everything in his power to stop us. He used Saul of Tarsus to slaughter Christians, but that didn't last, for Saul could not erase from his mind the triumphant death of Stephen, that martyr first whose eagle eye could pierce beyond the grave, who saw his master in the sky and called on him to save. And Saul, on the Damascus Road, was converted to the Christ whom he persecuted. And the church still stands. Saul and the rest of Jesus' disciples were decapitated, hounded, crucified. But the more Christians were afflicted, the more they multiplied. And the church still stands. And others had trial of cruel mockings and scourgings. Yea, moreover, of bonds and imprisonment. They were stoned, they were sawn asunder, were tempted, were slain with a sword. They wandered about in sheepskins and goatskins, being destitute, afflicted, tormented. Even as the young Christian in the Dark Ages who was told that for her faith she would be burnt alive in the morning. When the executioners came to her chamber at sunrise, they saw her clad in a beautiful, long wedding dress, white as snow. They asked her why she was not wearing black on this day of her death. And she said, "Nay, but this is a day of celebration. For today I will cross the threshold of eternal life and be united to Christ, my beloved." As they marched her down the road, she began to testify the gospel to the crowd who watched. But the angry tormentors, to silence her message, plucked her tongue out from the roots. But as the blood flowed from her mouth down the white dress, unable to verbally testify the gospel of Christ, she just pointed upward to the heavens that would receive her spirit from the rising flame. And the church still stands. And the church still stands. Today, all around this world, Christians pay a horrible price for their faith by the hand of the devil's children. Even in America, they voted to outlaw the Bible, the Ten Commandments, and prayer from our public school. Look what's happened. Anarchy has taken religion's place. But a few bold saints as lambs among wolves remain faithful to their God. Cassie Bernal, when looking down the barrel of a gun in her high school, was asked this question: "Do you believe in God?" She answered, "Yes." And a bullet took her life. Yes, true Christians are still faithful because true Christians still faithful because the church still stands.

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0: The time is now 3 o'clock.
1: Good afternoon. Thank you for tuning in to the Mountaintop Preachers broadcast. This is a ministry out of Mountaintop Baptist Church, and we sure are thankful for the men God has called to preach out of our church. And we pray that the word preached today will be a blessing to you as you listen. The Bible says 2 Timothy chapter 2, begin reading in verse number 19. And to get you up to speed on where we're at here, Paul was dealing with some who had erred concerning the truth. He says in verse number 18, those that were proclaiming false doctrine, those that were teaching falsehood among the church. And he begins in verse number 19 with this word. He says, nevertheless, the foundation of God standeth sure. You know, I'm thankful that it's still true that Jesus said, upon this rock I'll build my church and the gates of hell will not prevail against it. Friend, it's still standing today and it will continue to stand until the end of time. Amen. He says, nevertheless, the foundation of God standeth sure, having this seal. The Lord knoweth them that are His. Let everyone that nameth the name of Christ depart from iniquity. But in a great house, there are not only vessels of gold and of silver, but also of wood and of earth, and some to honor and some to dishonor. If a man therefore purge himself from these, he shall be a vessel unto honor, sanctified and meet for the master's use, amen, and prepared unto every good work. Notice the next two verses. Paul instructs Timothy, says, flee also youthful lust. But follow righteousness, faith, charity, peace with them that call on the Lord out of a pure heart. But foolish and unlearned questions avoid, knowing that they do gender strives. I want to preach this morning out of verse number 23, and I'm not going to give you my title yet. I want to just lay some groundwork here in the text before we preach. But I want to preach out of verse 22 on the thought of flee also youthful lust. And I pray the Lord would help us this morning. Father, Lord, in Jesus' name, we bow before You this morning, God, knowing that in and of ourselves we are nothing. Father, I pray, God, that You would help us this morning. Lord, I pray, God, that You'd fill us with power. God, that You'd preach us an unction, Father, and Lord, in demonstration of the Spirit. God, I pray You'd do a work in our midst today like only You can do. God, I pray You'd remove the hindered spirits. God, I pray that You would walk into the hearts of those this morning that has been a while, Father, since You've been in their heart. God, I pray You'd walk right in, Father, and begin to throw the junk out of their life. Father, help them to see, oh God, You are what gives real joy, true joy, and peace, Father. God, I pray You'd help us today. If there's one lost in our midst today, God, I pray they'd get born again today, Father, by the word of Christ, by the incorruptible seed, oh God. And Lord, I pray You'd give us what we need today. We're unable without You. Enable us today, we'll pray in Jesus' name. Amen. You can be seated this morning. And I want to look at these verses that I read to you this morning, and I got a little illustration here I'm going to give, but I'm going to get there in just a moment. But Paul was speaking to Timothy concerning his sanctification. Now, if you've been saved any amount of time, the word sanctification shouldn't be a strange word to you, because since the day that you got saved, this is the work that God began in your heart the day that you got saved. And I pray that you've not neglected that work. Many of us have spent many years neglected the work of sanctification in our life. And as Jesse said this morning, it is a personal work and we must make the choice to do it. It's not left up to anybody other than ourselves. It's me, oh Lord, standing in the need of prayer. We are the ones that are in charge of our spirituality. And Dad preached it Wednesday night talking about we're to build up ourselves on our most holy faith. We're to make it our point to serve Christ, to walk with Christ in every part of our life. And we've got to do that for ourselves. And Paul, or here, he's writing to Timothy, and he gives the plan in verse number 19. He says that the foundation of God standeth sure, having this seal. I'm thankful the Lord knows them that are His. Amen. He knows all. There's not one He's forgotten about. There's not one laying in a grave that trusted in Him somewhere in days gone by that He's forgotten about. Friend, He knows every soul that's ever trusted in Him. And at that great day when He comes back and we meet Him in the clouds, amen, all of those that place their faith in Him, they will arise to meet the Lord in the air. And He says it stands sure, having this seal. I'm glad it's not upon man's knowledge, but it's upon God.
2: God's knowledge. Amen. He knows them that are His. He gives the plan in the latter part, and He said, let everyone that nameth the name of Christ depart from iniquity. This is the plan for the believer. We're to depart from wickedness. We're to walk away from those things. Solomon told his son there in Proverbs, he said, you're not to go by it. He said six different times there in the same verse. He said, pass by it, go not by it, stay away from it. You can read the verse there. I believe it's chapter 3. He was talking about, he said, you need to stay away from the wicked, stay away from sin. He said, we're to depart from iniquity. He don't only give the plan in verse number 19, but he gives an exhortation concerning the pots. And notice verse 20. He said, but in a great house there are not only vessels of gold and of silver, but also of wood and of earth, and some to honor and some to dishonor. He gives the pots here. And I want to look at a thought this morning out of verse 20 and 22 on the pot of youthful lust. The pot of youthful lust. Notice verse 20 again. He said, but in a great house, that great house this morning is your life. He said, they are not only vessels of gold and of silver, but also of wood and of earth, and some to honor and some to dishonor. And then in verse 21, he doesn't only tell us about the pots in verse 20, but he gives us the purging in verse 20 to 21. He says, if a man therefore purge himself from these, he shall be a vessel unto honor, sanctified and meet for the master's use, and prepared unto every good work. Your life this morning is like a liquid, just to speak, this morning that's poured into a pot. Each day we are pouring our lives out into something. We are giving ourselves to something every day that we live. And Paul writes here, he says, in a great house there's not only vessels of gold and of silver, but there's also vessels of wood and of earth. Those things that decay, those things that pass away. Sure. And we realize that each of these avenues of life, those pots represent a different avenue. We no doubt this morning would realize that the church is a pot of gold which we vest our life in. It will never decay. It will never become dirty in that pot. It will never be rotted by the things of this world, because it is what God has called us to invest our life in. But in amongst the church, there are many other avenues in which we as humans invest ourselves in. And too many times we invest ourselves in the wrong thing. And I want to preach with the help of the Lord this morning on the pot of youthful lust. The pot of youthful lust. He goes on down after he says this, and he says in verse 22, he says, flee also youthful lust. Now, we know that we could speak a lot of things this morning concerning this, and there's a lot of different ways I was going with this. I love to study and see all the different things that the Lord can show you out of a text, but sometimes it's hard really zeroing in on what you know God wants you to speak. But I have no doubt this is what He wants for us this morning. I want you young people to look at me this morning for just a moment. You see this bottle right here? This is your life. You've only lived a short time of it. Your bottle's pretty full. You got a lot of life left to invest. You've got a lot of time. You've got a lot of talent. You've got a lot of treasure that you'll have to invest. And it matters what you put this into. It matters where you go. It matters what you devote yourself to. And each of us every day, we're taking our life and we're pouring it out. Pouring it out into something. My question this morning would be this. What are you pouring into? Are you pouring into those things that will not decay? Jesus said in Matthew 6, lay not up for yourselves treasures upon the earth where moth and rust doth corrupt and thieves break through and steal. He said, but rather lay up for yourselves treasures in heaven. Paul said in Colossians, he said, if ye then be risen with Christ, seek those things which are above, where Christ sitteth on the right hand of God. We're not to seek earthly things. We're to seek heavenly things. We're to seek spiritual things. What God has for us. And Paul says, in all of our lives, if he were to speak to us this morning, in all of our lives, there are avenues that are not gold and silver, but they're wood and earth. Things that will decay, things that will rot away. And they'll cause the water of our lives to be contaminated. this morning, if we were to look at the text, I'm going to give it to you straight from the text. What is the pot of youthful lust? What does it look like? Well, there's five things you'll find in the text there, I believe, personally, that you can find about this pot of youthful lust. Now, this is, if the devil were to show us all of his pots this morning, I believe he's got many that he could use. He's got many tools. This would be his number one pot. Because youthful lust, think about this, every lust is youthful. Every lust is a desire for the forbidden, and every lust is childish. It's youthful. It's a desire for that which we know, we have knowledge about, that we cannot have.
3: Right. True.
2: And this is the pot from which most of us pour a lot of our lives into. But what is this pot? What does it look like? Well, the verse there kindly gives it to us. He says in verse 22, to flee also youthful lust. You say, preacher, I don't see it. Look at the exhortation Paul gives to Timothy. You know what youthful lust are? They are the exact opposite of what Paul told Timothy in the latter part of verse 22. Look at it with me. He said, but follow righteousness, faith, charity, peace with them that call on the Lord out of a pure heart. So what are youthful lust this morning? If youthful lust are the exact 180 degree opposite of what Paul was desiring for Timothy to do, what are they? Look at the first word he says there. He says, flee also youthful lust. Then he says two things. He says, but follow. If you were to label number one what this pot of youthful lust is would be seen as, what it would be labeled by, it would be labeled as a distracting pot. It would be a pot that when you looked at it, you were only able to look at it. You didn't see nothing around it. It would be everything else would become dim in the light of this pot. Yes, it might have beauty. You know, there are some pots, clay pots, that are fixed up so beautifully. Brother Bradley Boone, his wife is a potter. And she makes some of the most beautiful pottery you've ever seen, painted, and it's beautiful. I mean, it looks like fine china. But it's just clay.
3: Yeah.
2: And I believe if we were to look at this pot of youthful lust, it would have a beautiful embroidery around the outside of it. It'd be something that was attractive to the eyes, but its purpose is not to attract, but its purpose is to keep from looking elsewhere.
3: Right.
2: You know, I thought about this word follow. When you think about that, the opposite of that is you're distracted. Those who don't follow, they're distracted.
3: Sure.
2: You know, I thought about it as a young kid. They would have lines there in the elementary school, and we'd have to follow the leader. You know, I was that kid that was always distracted, looking at something on the wall, and the line would go on, and I'd be looking at the wall, and I'd turn around and look, and everybody's gone. Because I was distracted. And what this pot does right here, as we pour our lives into it, all we can see, all it does is it takes our eyes off of every other option we have. You know, kids, there's going to be things that come up in your life and you say, man, this is the only way I'm going to have fulfillment. This is the only thing that's going to give me what I desire. Man, I've said it, you've said it, we've all said it, this one thing. If I'll just invest my life in this, we may not have said it, but we thought it. If I'll just put my life into this, if I'll get my 401k and put it into this and do all these things, I'll be good. I'll live the rest of my days and eat and drink and be merry. I'll be fine. And all the while, there's so much other things we've missed out. And it's critical now, while the children are still like this, while their life is still full, they still got a lot of life left to invest, that we tell them that there are some things that will distract them. There are some things. Well, what are they distracted from? They're distracted from the truth.
3: Sure.
2: You know, I thought about this. Solomon made this statement in the book of Ecclesiastes, and I want to turn there and read it for you concerning this very matter. And Solomon, there was a reason why he was the wisest man that ever lived. Solomon said in Ecclesiastes chapter 11 and verse number 9, he said, rejoice, O young man, in thy youth, and let thy heart cheer thee in the days of thy youth, and walk in the ways of thine heart, in the sight of thine eyes. But he says this, but know thou, that for all these things God will bring thee into judgment. You know what this pot, when it distracts, it shows you all the good, but it doesn't show you the consequences. Youthful lust, the world says, oh man, what marred image we have in this world today. They call them, they're pure. They're, those young children, they desire things in the fullest. They desire the best. You know, I've seen it. I've heard people talk about, oh, they're just following their dreams. They're following their heart, what they want to do. All the while, they're distracted from reality that everything they do, every decision they make, will be judged by the hand of God. It'll be judged standing before Him. They forget about reality and go on to live what they think is reality. It's a distracting part. Solomon said, he said, you need to realize, he said, you go and walk in the ways of your heart, but you're going to be judged for it. He lived, you know why he could say that? He lived that way. He lived that way his entire life. He didn't finish well. Because he was all the time poor in everything he had. What is our life? It's our time, our treasure, and our talents. That's basically what our life is. Solomon took every bit of that. Poured it out into that youthful lust pot. It's not only a distracting pot, he says to follow, and then he says, but follow righteousness. It's not only a distracting pot, but it's a dirty pot. The opposite of righteousness is wickedness. You can basically look at the rest of them and tell where I'm going with this. But this is a downward spiral where it should be an uphill climb. This pot, it distracts, but what it distracts from, it doesn't only distract from what's around it, it distracts from what's in it. You know, if you ever poured water in something that was dirty, we've got buckets around home that, I mean, who knows what's in them, dirt and mud and oil and all kinds of stuff. And you pour water in it, and you know what it does? All that stuff, the water brings it to the surface. You know what'll happen, kids? You'll pour your water into that pot, it looks all right, but when you pour that water in there, and then you begin to see that it didn't look as good as it did when you first saw it. Our life shows things. That's why the aged have wisdom, because they've poured a lot of water out. They've seen a lot of things. They've seen all the dirt that comes to the top.
4: Sure.
2: They've seen all the ugly things of life. And listen to them when they tell you that there are certain things you don't need to invest your life into. There are certain places you don't need to go, certain people you don't need to be around, because you're going to end up dirty.
4: Yeah, man.
2: Because here's the tragedy of it, that pot, because it's dirty, when you pour your life into it, that water, your life becomes dirty.
4: Yeah, man.
2: You become dirty.
4: Yeah, man.
2: The world don't talk about that. They talk about the good time you're going to have. All the Bud Light commercials, they talk about having a good time, and for some odd reason, the Coors Light commercial talks about having a beer with the polar bears. God help. I don't think no polar bear wants no Coors Light. Amen. Let me tell you something this morning. They'll say it's a good time. They'll say it'll drive all your problems away, but they're just distracting you from the dirt that's in that thing.
4: Amen.
2: It's decayed. It's dirty. God help me, I don't want to be dirty. This pot is filled with decay, with dirt and grime, and it contaminates our life. It's good for nothing but to be thrown out. You know, I thought about what the psalmist said. In Psalm number 7, I'll turn here and read it for you. I don't want to misquote. It's just a short little verse. We'll look at 2 here. But it describes this perfectly. How does God see this? How does God see this dirty pot? Well, it's pretty clear how He sees it. The whole Word of God is about it.
4: Yeah, ma'am.
2: But Psalms number 7, verse number 11, the Bible says this: God judgeth the righteous, and God is angry with the wicked every day. He's angry with those who are impure. He's angry with those who desire sin and wickedness constantly.
4: Yeah.
2: Notice Psalm number 9, verse 17. He says, the wicked shall be turned into hell. The wicked shall be turned into hell, and all the nations that forget God.
4: Right.
2: You know what the world does, those who are lost? They're following that dirty pot every day of their life.
4: Right.
2: One of these days, they're going to go to an eternal fire.
4: Right.
2: Place of burning, where the fire will never be quenched.
4: Right.
2: You say, preacher, that's too hard for them young folk. Man, they need to know it now.
4: Yeah, man.
2: They need to know it now.
4: Yes.
2: It's a dirty pot.
4: Yeah.
2: He says, follow righteousness. Then he says, faith. What's the opposite of faith? It's disbelief. This is a disbelieving pot. The problem with youthful lust is that when we become distracted, after a time we become disbelieving concerning the truth about our sin. You know, I thought about an instance in the Old Testament, 1 Samuel 15. Samuel told Saul, he said, "You're to utterly destroy the Amalekites. Wipe them out. Don't bring nothing back. Don't keep nothing. Don't take nothing." He said, "Destroy them all, everything they have. Don't keep their sheep. Don't keep their oxes. Don't keep their donkeys. Don't keep their children. Don't keep none of it." Samuel come to Saul and he said, "What is this bleeding of the sheep in my ears?" Saul had kept some. But you know what had happened over time? He thought, "Well, I'll keep some and I'll offer them to the Lord. We kept the best." What he tells Samuel? He said, "We kept the best to offer a sacrifice unto the Lord." Let me tell you something. God doesn't want your dirty sacrifice. God does not want your dirty sacrifice. God doesn't want your dirty money. Somebody, I'm just going to put this to rest this morning. Somebody said one time, "If I were to win the lottery, what would you do with the money?" You better keep all of it, because God ain't within a million miles of that. You can put it in the church. Yeah, it'll help the church. Let me tell you something. You're going to bring recompense upon your head. That God's not nowhere near any of that. Not within a million miles of that. It's dirty. It's a fleshly sacrifice. It's a carnal appetite. We can't sweep it under the rug and say, "Well, if I do it in the name of Jesus, it'll be okay." You know, me and Jesse was riding home from Mount Airy yesterday, and we seen this guy had a brand new C9 Corvette. And it said, "Jesus Christ is the Way Ministries" on the side of it. I thought, wow. You know, I just didn't think nothing of it. Well, I was in my old rusty old pickup sitting there at the stop sign. And that guy was sitting in the other lane, but he was stopped. And as we pulled off, I turned around and I heard a real loud racket, and that guy was cutting donuts in the middle of the road, a state road, right on the ramp. I'm not lying, am I? Jesus Christ is the Way Ministry. Cutting donuts in the middle of the road. I don't care what sticker you put on. You say, "Preacher, well, that's fun." Yes, but I ain't going to do it in a car with that on the side of it. I'm just being honest with you. Let me tell you something. If Jesus come to this earth, He wouldn't be in all the things we think He would be in. He wouldn't be riding a vehicle this world. He might have a car, but it ain't going to be nothing like that. Amen. He ain't going to be everything that we think He'd be. He probably wouldn't even be here. He'd probably be out there with those people that really need help. We're too pharisaical because we say, "Oh, we're all right." Jesus said, "I came not to heal those that thought they're righteous, but those that were sick, those that needed repentance, those that needed help, and know they needed help." It's a disbelieving pot. You know, we can put it any way we want to, but it's just the truth. And you know, think about this morning. Paul, he takes it a step further. Romans 14, verse 23, he said, "Whatsoever is not of faith is sin."
5: Right.
2: So our disbelief in whatever place it is, sin. In every aspect of our life, if there is a doubt, if there is a seed of disbelief in our life, it's sin.
5: Yeah, man. That's right.
2: That's what this pot, it possesses.
5: Sure.
2: It's what it pushes. It promotes disbelief. Oh, they didn't really believe that. Oh, your grandpappy, your grandmama, they didn't believe that. Your mom and dad, they didn't believe that. I've told myself that junk. I've told myself, "Well, Daddy would tell me something. Man, he don't really mean that. You've done it too. God, preach the word." So preacher, get up and preach the word. And I tell myself, "Oh, he don't really mean that." You know what it is? Disbelief about the truth.
5: Sure.
2: I've read the word of God before and said, "Oh, it don't mean that." How much more plain could it be? It says it, black and white. I can't mean that. God help us. It's the pot of youthful lust. And this is where it really hits home. Parents, I want you to hear me on this one. Number four. Notice the next word in our verse. He says, "Follow righteousness, faith, and charity." You know what charity is? It's love. It's brotherly love, but it's an agape love. It's a love that we have for those in the body of Christ. It's the love we should have for sinners.
5: Sure.
2: And he says we're to follow after charity. But you know what The opposite of charity is, it's hate. You know what that does? This pot's a dividing pot. I've seen it just recent days. Heard about it. Man, it makes me sick to my stomach to think about it. Of the division. Man and his wife divided. Church and their pastor divided. Children and a family divided.
6: Sure.
2: I've watched it amongst those that are close to me. I've seen them divided because of youthful lust.
6: Right. Yeah, man.
2: You want to get a church riled up, you go to talking about what it's okay and not okay to have as a Christian. Whether it's okay to go and have a little wine with your supper. It's sad that divides us, but it does. Whether it's okay to y'all don't condemn me, I'm going to say it anyway, whether it's okay to smoke.
6: Sure. Sure.
2: I'm just being honest with you. It's out of my heart this morning. It's out of the book. Whether it's okay to go to the movies. You say, preacher, really? Man, you go about 20 years ago and listen to some preaching. They preach against TVs.
6: Yeah, man. Right. Yeah, man.
2: Preach against everything. He said there's not nothing. And really, it's true. There's nothing on them that's good.
6: Right.
2: You say, preacher, you're just being ridiculous. Look, I'm trying to tell you the truth. Where did our children start downhill? Well, when all this stuff that's come, where is it getting into their mind? Well, Disney's been putting it on the television for 20 plus years now. The mindset, well, it's all right to just be, for the boys to be a little bit feminist.
6: Sure.
2: It's all right for the girls to act a little bit like a boy. And what do we got today? I've heard of three more people this week who've just come out. Some of them just got married to somebody of the same sex. Three more in 1 week, close to me, in churches around in this area.
6: Sure.
2: What are we doing? God, help us in this day before we lose any more. I don't want to see none of these go that way. I don't see any of you go that way. Say, preacher, why are you being... I'm just telling you how I feel about it. It breaks my heart.
6: Oh, yes.
2: It's a dividing pot. What does those things cause? Those people and those families, they have to break fellowship. I heard of one just the other night that... Young lady got married to a woman. She's my age. She's my age. And many of you would know their family if I would say who it was, but let me tell you something. She's not allowed to come home. Why? Because they don't want their daughters to see that. They don't want their daughters to see their sister like that. You say, preacher, what are you saying? I'm saying this youthful lust part, it divides.
6: Yes, sir.
2: It divides. It's nothing but the devil.
6: Yeah, man.
2: It divides.
6: Right.
2: Doesn't promote love, it promotes division. Think about this. You say, preacher, you can't give me scripture for that. Yeah, I can. 2 Samuel 13, verse 37. David and Absalom.
6: Yeah.
2: Absalom was, he committed whoredom with all the wives and concubines of David on top of the king's house. He was desiring the kingdom, and Ahithophel was counselor unto him, and he was going after every fleshly lust that a man could possibly give. He killed Amnon, his brother, who had raped his sister Tamar. I'm telling you, fleshly lust, youthful lust, it leads that way. And Absalom turned on his daddy in 2 Samuel 13 and verse 37 says, David mourned every day.
6: Yes.
2: He mourned every day for Absalom. Mourned every day. Those people that fall into this youthful lust trap, they don't think about all the people that mourn over them.
6: Sure.
2: They don't think about all the people that weep on altars all across this land because of the brokenness and division.
6: Yes.
2: Flee also youthful lust. It's a dividing pot. David mourned for Absalom every day. No doubt there's some of you in here that probably have the same story.
6: Sure.
2: But I want to say this lastly this morning. The Bible says, but follow righteousness, faith.
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7: The time is now 3:31. The current temperature, 66 degrees.
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0: This is the Gospel Hour, making known to this nation the gospel of Jesus Christ. 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
1: Hello, everyone, and welcome to the Gospel Hour. I'm David Green, director of the Gospel Hour, inviting you to stay tuned with us for the next 30 minutes as we bring you another wonderful song today and continue with our series of messages on the new birth as preached and taught by my late father, Dr. Oliver B. Green. And we'll get to that in a moment, but I want to ask you, do you enjoy the Gospel Hour? Does it mean something to you? Are you blessed as you listen? Well, if you answer yes to those questions, I want you to think of someone you can invite to tune in the program also. 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You'll feel blessed when you do. Well, right now, let's hear One of God's Days. Enjoy the music, and then Dr. Green.

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1: Lead us, Father, as only the Lord God Almighty can, through the Holy Ghost, as we study in Jesus' name. Amen. Now, Jesus told Nicodemus in John 3:3, except a man be born again, he cannot see the kingdom of God. And then in 3:5, except a man be born of water and of the Spirit. Now, we've discussed that from A to Z and Z back to A, and we've certainly done our best to show you from the Word of God what the Lord was talking about. Now then, today, I want you to go with me to the book of Acts, and I want to show you something here. And you say, well, preacher, now what does this have to do with the new birth? That's all right. You just wait, and we'll see what it has to do with the new birth. Now, down in Jerusalem, in Acts 15, they had a council. And in verse 1, certain men which came down from Judea taught the brethren and said, except ye be circumcised after the manner of Moses, ye cannot be saved. Now, see there? Now, they said, you've got to practice the rules and regulations and rituals of Moses or you can't be saved. Now, let me say this, beloved. Let me say this. I'm a Baptist preacher. Some of the best friends I have in the world are Methodists. Now, the Baptists immerse the Methodists. They will immerse you. Many, many Methodists have been immersed and will immerse. Some do not immerse. And the Presbyterians. I have some very dear friends who belong to the Presbyterian Church. And some of the best friends I have on earth belong to the Salvation Army. Now, I do not know. Maybe I'm speaking a little bit out of term, but some of the brethren that I've worked with, they tell me that they'll immerse you, or they'll sprinkle you, or you can join the Salvation Army without being baptized at all. Now, let me say this. You say, preacher, you're a compromiser. No, I'm not a compromiser either, God bless you. I preach my convictions, and I'll preach them today, and I'm going to preach them today. But let me say this. You see, back in that day, these fellows were demanding that these people who said they were saved go through with the rituals and the program of Moses, and they said, if you don't, you can't be saved, except ye be circumcised after the manner of Moses. Ye cannot be saved. Well, now, is that what Jesus said? Jesus said, except a man be born again. That's what he said, wasn't it? Well, now, they said, you see, the legalizers. Brother, I'm telling you, it's pitiful today, and I'm honest with you, it's pitiful. I don't say this with a glad heart or sarcasm, but it's pitiful. When you read some of the messages and pamphlets and tracts and hear some of the sermons that are delivered today that's supposed to be the gospel, it's pitiful. Now, I mean that. So, verse 2, when therefore Paul and Barnabas had no small dissension and disputation with them, that is, with these legalized, they determined that Paul and Barnabas and certain other men or them should go up to Jerusalem of the apostles and elders about this question, all right? Now they said, we're just going to send up there and see. And being brought on their way by the church, they passed through Phoenix and Samaria, declaring the conversion of the Gentiles, and they caused great joy unto all brethren. When they were come to Jerusalem, they were received of the church and of the apostles and elders, and they declared to them God what God had done. Now, verse 5, but there rose up certain of the sect of the Pharisees, which believed, saying that it was needful to circumcise them and to command them to keep the law of Moses. Now, see? Now, follow me closely. We still have that same crowd today. And the apostles and elders came together for to consider this matter. All right. Now, verse 7, and when there had been much disputing, oh, yes, brother, you say, preacher, I thank you. I just don't like your method, Mr. Green. I think you should leave everybody alone and let them believe like they want to believe and practice what they want to practice. Doesn't everybody in America have a right to their own religion? Yes, thank God this is a land of religious liberty. I thank God this is a land of the open Bible, and if a man wants to go out here and preach and put up a church and preach that if you'll give him $10, he'll save you, he can do it. He can go out there and build a church and charge $10 for salvation. And I'll guarantee he'd have a membership. I'll guarantee he would. And the government would allow him to do it. I praise God this is a land of liberty, freedom of speech, freedom of press, and freedom of religion. I praise God for that. But I want to say this. If a man wants to go to the heaven that the Son of God is preparing for those who love him, you have no right to any religion except what Jesus Christ teaches. Now, if you want to take your chance and take a leap into the dark, you can believe anything you want to believe and practice anything you want to practice. But if you're going the Jesus way, then we'll have to go the Jesus way. We can't go any other way but the Jesus way if we want to go where Jesus went. Now, so these fellows said, you've got to keep the law of Moses, got to do it. Now, verse 7, and when they had much disputing, Peter rose up and said unto them, Men and brethren, ye know not that a good while ago God made choice among us that the Gentiles by my mouth should hear the word of the gospel and believe. And God, which knoweth the hearts, bear them witness, giving them the Holy Ghost, even as he did unto us. Now, notice that. God gave them the Holy Ghost, just like he did the Jewish Christians, and put no difference between us and them, purifying their hearts. I haven't gone off the radio. I'm hoping that you're looking at your Bible. The sermon's not over. I didn't drop dead. I hope you're looking at your Bible. I stopped dead still. I want you to see these words. Acts 15:9, put no difference between us and them, purifying their hearts by baptism. No, that's not in the Bible. No, that's not in the Bible. Purifying their hearts by what? Faith. Faith comes by hearing. How do we get faith? Faith comes by hearing, and hearing by the word of God. Romans 10:17. Now, wait a minute. For by grace are you saved through faith. Faith comes by hearing, hearing by the word of God, being born again, not of corruptible seed, but incorruptible by the word of God. Now ye are clean through the word which I have spoken unto you, that he might cleanse it, sanctify it by the washing of the water, by the word. Sanctify them through thy truth. Thy word is truth. I am not ashamed of the word of God, for it is the power of God unto salvation to everyone that believeth. I have begotten you through the gospel, the word, the word. Verily, verily, I say unto you, he that heareth my word and believeth on him that sent me hath everlasting life. And he doesn't have to go by way of the river, but it's by way of the cross. And put no difference. This is Acts 15:9. Digest it. Please digest it. Listen, beloved, I'm not trying to make a Baptist out of you. I'm a missionary Baptist preacher. I was saved in a missionary Baptist church. I love the Baptists. My dad was a Baptist. My mother is a Baptist. And I praise God for the Baptist church. But I also thank God for every Methodist, Presbyterian, holiness that lives by the pure gospel of the marvelous grace of God. But now when we start adding to and taking from, then how can two walk together except they be agreed? Now, I can't agree with you when you start butchering God's word. Now, listen. He put no difference between us and them, between the Jew and the Gentile, purifying their hearts by faith. God purified their hearts by faith, not by baptism, not by water. Now, this is the same man that on the day of Pentecost said, believe and be baptized, every one of you. Sure he did. And before I finish the series, I'm going to tell you why. I'm going to tell you why Peter preached, believe and be baptized. He didn't change his doctrine. He hasn't changed it here. He's not going to change it, and he doesn't change it. God's man doesn't change his doctrine. When a man preaches the word of God, he keeps his doctrine. Now, therefore, verse 10, therefore, why tempt ye God? Now, look at this, beloved. This is serious. Now, they're having a council down at Jerusalem discussing this business of salvation by grace through faith, or by grace through faith plus law, and all the practices of the law. Now, therefore, why tempt ye God to put a yoke upon the neck of the disciples, which neither our fathers nor we were able to bear? See? But we believe that through the grace of the Lord Jesus Christ, we shall be saved even as they, by grace through faith minus baptism. You can't put baptism in grace. Beloved, God have mercy. Grace is unmerited favor. Now, you need not deny it. You can't deny it. Grace is unmerited favor. You cannot do anything to merit grace, and if baptism merits grace, then grace is not grace. If you're saved by baptism, then you've fallen from grace. Now, Paul makes a statement similar to that in one of his epistles, and I'll read it later in this series. Now, if you're saved by anything in the world, if there is anything that has any part in your salvation besides grace, then you are not saved by grace. But the Bible says, but we believe that through the grace of the Lord Jesus Christ, we shall be saved, S-A-V-E-D, born again, even as they. Then all the multitude kept silent and gave audience to Barnabas and Paul, declaring what miracles and wonders God had wrought among the Gentiles by them. Now, you've heard, and I've heard, and I'm not criticizing. I've read it, and you've read it, and I have, in my study, I have pamphlets. Why, I get a bushel basket full of different things. You ought to see some of the stuff I get. And I say stuff because it's warped and twisted, and I can't believe it because it's not backed up with Scripture. The Bible says Judas went out and hanged himself, says, go and do thou likewise, but I'm not going to break my neck. You can take a little bit here and a little bit there, and you can prove anything. But you see, we're to rightly divide the word of truth. We're not to take the Bible and use it to make what we think out of it, but we're to rightly divide it. And as Paul said, comparing spiritual things with spiritual. Now, all the multitude kept silent, and they listened. But you can't keep folks silent today. They won't listen. No, they won't listen. They'd rather listen to some ism, schism, and spasm and something new. They're like the folks down at Athens, out on Mars Hill. Paul said, you're always looking for something new. You have an idol to ever God, and then you put up one to the unknown God. You put up one to ever God you could name, then you put up one to the unknown God. And there you are. Some people don't know where they are, don't know where they've been, don't know where they believe. Precious lady came up to me last night in my meeting, as I transcribed today. Last evening she came up, and she said, preacher, before God, I've never heard what you're preaching. Well, I said, lady, are you bringing your Bible? I saw it in her hand. I knew she had a Bible. She said, yes, I'm bringing my Bible. I said, are you following me? She said, yeah. I said, am I warping it and twisting it? She said, no, you're reading it just like it is. I said, all right, is it the Bible? Yes. Then I said, can you afford to believe the Bible? She said, yes. And she said, preacher, I've been gloriously saved. I didn't go to the prayer room, but she said, I've accepted Jesus Christ sitting in my seat. And God saved me, and I know he saved me, and I know I'm saved. And the burden's gone, the doubt's gone, the fear's gone. Now, she was saved through the Word. She sat there in the seat and watched the Word of God, listened to the Word of God. I believe there are many people saved in our meetings. We urge everybody to bring their Bibles. And I believe there are people saved that I never meet, never know. They never go to the prayer room. They never make it known to me. But they sit in the seat, listen to the Word, watch the Word, read the Word, believe the Word, and we're born again by the Word, not of corruptible seed, but incorruptible by the Word of God. So they kept silent. Now then, in verse 13, after they had held their peace, James answered, men and brethren, hearken unto me. Simeon hath declared how that God would at first visit the Gentiles to take out of them a people for his name, and to this agree the words of the prophets, as it is written, after this I will return and build again the tabernacle of David, which is fallen down. I will build again the ruins thereof, and I will set it up, that the residue of men might seek after the Lord on and all the Gentiles upon whom my name is called, saith the Lord, who doeth all these things. Known unto God are all his works from the beginning of the world. Now this is what it says. Now I want you to get this. In verse 14, Simeon hath declared how that God at first did visit the Gentiles to take out of them a people for his name. Now, it's God. In other words, God so loved the world that he gave his only begotten Son. Jesus so loved the world that he came into the world to lay his life down that we might have life. And Jesus died. But now, when Jesus died and rose again, and Peter began to preach Christ and Christ crucified, these people began to criticize him, and they said, why, he's deviating from the law of Moses. Why, he's letting Moses down. Well, now, God bless John the Baptist. John said, I must decrease, he must increase, I must step aside. Now, in John chapter 1, the Bible says the law came by Moses, but grace and truth by Jesus Christ. Maybe I ought to give you that verse. I've already given it to you several times. I believe, let me look, I believe it's verse 17. I'm not sure. It is. First, John's Gospel, chapter 1, verse 17. For the law was given by Moses, but grace and truth came by Jesus Christ. Now the Bible says, ye shall know the truth, and the truth shall make you free. Now he didn't say, you shall enter the baptistry and be immersed in water in Jesus' name, and you shall be free. He didn't say, wash your sins away in the baptistry. He didn't say, wash your sins away in the river. And he didn't say, be baptized in the name of Jesus only, and thou shalt be set free. He said, ye shall know the truth, John 8:32. Ye shall know the truth, and the truth shall make you free. Listen, if the Son, therefore, shall set you free, you shall be free indeed. Now, the law says do. The law is a schoolmaster. By the deeds of the law, there shall be no flesh justified, Romans 3:20. By the deeds of the law, there shall be no flesh justified. Therefore, let us share the conclusion of the whole matter. A man is justified by faith without the deeds of the law. A man is justified by faith. Therefore, we conclude. Let us share the conclusion of the whole matter. We conclude that a man is justified, and that means when you're justified in God's sight, you are just as Jesus is just. And you are just as pure as Jesus is pure. And you're just as clean as the blood that covers your sinful heart. All right, God gives you a new heart, cleansed by the blood. Therefore, we conclude that a man is justified by faith without the deeds of the law. Now, that's Romans chapter 3 and verse 28. Romans 3:28. Romans 3:20 says, by the deeds of the law, no flesh justified. Romans 3:28 says, by faith without the deeds of the law, we are justified. Now, grace and truth came by Jesus Christ, the law by Moses. Now, in Matthew 5:17, Jesus said, think not that I have come to destroy the law. I have not come to destroy the law and the prophets, but to fulfill. I've come to fulfill them. Now, Jesus did what no other man has ever done or ever could do. What the law could not do in that it was weak through the flesh, Romans 8:2. God sent his own Son in the likeness of sinful flesh, and for sin condemned sin in the flesh. Now, Jesus took our place. Jesus is the gift of God. Jesus is our wisdom, righteousness, sanctification, and redemption. Jesus is our salvation. Now, I read to you and I showed you, and certainly if you want to see it, you can see it, in Acts 15 and verse 9. Acts 15:9, and put no difference between us and them, purifying their hearts by faith. Not by water, not by baptism, not by being immersed in Jesus' name only, but by faith. By faith. For by grace are you saved through faith. Faith. Faith. Faith. God deals in faith. And then, in verse 11, Acts 15:11, but we believe that through the grace of the Lord Jesus Christ, we shall be saved. Through the grace of the Lord Jesus Christ. Yes, by grace, through faith. Grace is unmerited favor. Faith comes by hearing, hearing by the word of God. Being born again, not of corruptible seed, but incorruptible seed by the word of God which liveth and abideth forever. 1 Peter 1:23. Now, beloved, listen. Church membership, water baptism, and confirmation, dedication, church loyalty, good living, tithing, giving, going, has nothing to do with the new birth. Our works have to do with our reward. And we will receive a reward according to our works. But our salvation is totally and entirely of God, by grace, through faith. And we're saved, we are saved by the grace of God, not by baptism, not by water. Father, help the poor, precious soul that is seeking the truth today. Help them to see the truth and help them to be saved. And we'll give you the praise in Jesus' name. Amen.
2: 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Now, let me tell you a little bit more about this. Now, the Bible is the King James Version Kids Devotional Bible. It has a slip cover, and then the Bible itself has a flexible cover with animals from Noah's Ark on the front in relief. So when you run your hand over it, it's not slick, but you can feel the animals. A very, very nice Bible. There's over 100 colorful images and stories and devotionals all in this Bible. It's a red letter edition. It's about 4x6 and also has a presentation page, a table of contents, and a great ribbon marker for the Bible. I know your child, whatever age, will enjoy it very much. Then we have Treasures of Gold, a book written by my mother for her grandchild, Scott Green. Now, this is a perfect bound book, and it's a gold lettering on the cover for children. There's 29 short messages in this book, and the foreword is by my daughter, Brittany Green. So to get the Bible and the book by my mom, just ask for Offer H and send your gift of at least $30. 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
0: 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I'm Brother Ricky Cawthorn, and I welcome you to today's Gospel Pulpit radio broadcast. 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

This is the Thursday, May the 21st broadcast for the Gospel Pulpit. It is a great joy to come on this Thursday. I hope that you're having a great day in the Lord, and I hope you enjoy these broadcasts as we bring them to you. 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We don't have the resources to pay the stations to air it. 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It's on our website. A call for just let me know if you're going to pick it up. I'd like to know about it. But anyway, we are dealing with different issues on there. And right now, I believe in the month of May, we're doing with how to lead somebody to the Lord on that broadcast. But anyway, I want to be busy about the Lord's work, and I praise the Lord for GBI here. I'd love to hear from you. You could just write me here, GBI, Post Office Box 797, Dobson, North Carolina, 27017. You can also check us out on our website, gbiradio.org. 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are glad to be able to bring these ministries to you in this day, and I'm trying to preach the gospel and do what I can to get the word of the Lord out to the people, and I hope that these programs will be a source of learning and Bible education to you. Now, I had about 3 big announcements we're going to make this year, and we still got 2 to go. We're going to be making them real quick here, one of them, and then the other one will follow. But I've got something later on in the year that I'm going to announce. It's going to be a real blessing. You pray for me. I'm working on it right now behind the scenes, and I believe it's going to be a blessing to the radio audience. And I just want to get God's word out in this day and hour in which we're living. Amen. God has called me to radio. There's no doubt. I may do other things, but God has called me to the radio ministry. And I want to be faithful to it. Father, take the broadcast, use it for your glory in Jesus' name. Amen. Let's go to our message. No one else could take the sin and darkness from me. Oh, how much he cares for me. Listen to this now. Every day he comes to me with new assurance. More and more I understand his words of love. But I'll never know just why he came to save me. Till one day I see his blessed face above. Sing it with me now. No one ever cared for me like Jesus. There has never been a friend so kind as he. No one else could take the sin and darkness from me. Oh, how much he cared for me. Sing it again. No one ever cared for me like Jesus. There has never been a friend so kind as he. No one else could take the sin and darkness from me. Oh, how much he cared for me. Boy, I tell you what, amen, there's praise in our trial, amen. I've been through things that later on in years I've been able to share with people. I went through a thing 17 years. 17 is the number of victory. 17 years I prayed for a wife. I put a sermon out one time. I need to go back and redo that, I guess, on how to deal with being single. I'll never forget it. Me and my wife, after we got married, there's a young lady, 29-year-old. She came to me and my wife. I don't know whatever happened. I hope she found the right husband. I hope God gave her one. But she came to me and my wife, and she said, we preacher said, I've listened to that message, said it's helped me about waiting on the Lord, about a husband. I tell you something, you marry wrong, you're going to get in trouble. Now, you young people don't like to hear me say that. Oh, you think just because she's pretty and nice and she goes to church, amen. Let me tell you something. If you're a preacher boy and you're wanting one thing, she's wanting another, or it could be the other way around. You little girls, don't settle for a hippie boy when you have a preacher, amen.
That's right. And you wait on the Lord. God give you the right one. And brother, you can sing praises after the trial. You say, preacher, that's awful long waiting. Everybody's getting married. Yeah. But after the trial, you can sing your praises. Down the hall's my wife. Best lady in the world. Smartest woman in the world. Prettiest woman in the world. Amen. I got the right one, buddy. The Bible said the blessing of the Lord, it maketh rich and he addeth no sorrow with it. Amen. I ain't sorry about my wife. I'm glad I got the right one. Amen. I don't want somebody else. Amen. I got the right one. Amen. When you get the right one, it's all right. Now, I'm going to move to a different part of this study, and I'm going to move into the heart of the study now, into the message of the study, and I'm going to deal with nine things, and over the next messages, however long these live, the next 200 or 300 messages, but however long the Lord does, I want to deal with this thing of afflicted, this acrostic. Now, I want to deal with your attitude in the affliction. I want to deal with your faith in the affliction, the feelings in the affliction. I want to deal with the loyalty in the affliction, the inward man in the affliction, the character in the affliction, the time in the affliction, the energy in the affliction, and the display of the affliction. Now, I want to deal with nine things. Now, I'm going to begin here, and I want to deal, first of all, with the A. We're going to deal with the attitude in our affliction. Now, afflictions will reveal nine things about it. Remember, the more they afflicted them, the more they multiplied and grew. What are you going to do in your affliction? What's going to be your attitude? What is your attitude about your affliction? What is my attitude about the things I've been through? What's my attitude about my eyesight? Am I bitter? No, sir. I told you about the story about a man who he kept calling me, talking about his eyesight, and he just grumbling. And I had enough of it, and I said, sir, you need to quit grumbling and just do something for God. And he got mad at me and hung up. And several weeks later, he called me back, and I said, brother, I'm sorry. I said, I shouldn't talk to you. He said, no, preacher, don't you apologize. He said, that's the best thing you ever did for me. Some of you just need to be jolted out of your comfort zone and told, hey, get over it.

And Mama's sick and said, won't you come home? He said, I can't do it, honey. He said, I can't do it. I can't accept the license from the state of England to preach the gospel. I can't do that. And he told the man that was guarding him outside, he said, they laid the license at the door. He said, Mr. Bunyan, if you'll pick that license up, all you have to do is pick that license up and you can go free. He told the man guarding him, he said, sir, if I get weak in here and I reach my hand for that license, he said, you take that sword and cut my hand off. What's our attitude in our trials? Listen, we get to heaven, and Fanny Crosby and all these other folks, Fanny wrote so many songs. Now, this is a fact. She wrote so many songs, the songbook companies asked her to go by a different name so that she wouldn't have all the songs. She wrote a majority of the hymns you sing, probably. She didn't sit idly by and watch the millions Christless die, doing nothing to win the lost, afraid of what might be the cost. Man, she got busy for God. Amen. I can't stand somebody whining about their condition. We got, listen, we all, and I've had some health problems, but I'm still in the fight, boy. I ain't out. One preacher said to me the other day, I'd get you, but you're sick. Let me tell you, I'm able to preach. I can go to Honolulu and preach if I'm called to preach. I just don't want to get on an airplane, but if I'm called over there, if you're listening to Honolulu and you want me to preach, God puts me on your heart, I'll get in the plane and go over there. Amen. Listen, I'm able to preach. I'm doing pretty good right now. I feel good, look even better, and I'm having a good time. Amen. Somebody said, I doubt that. I'm having a good time. Amen. I love the Lord. How about you? Amen. Well, I'm going to deal with this affliction. Now, to study the attitude in the affliction, I'm going to read to you several verses from the Bible. I'm going to begin in Job. If you have your Bibles, I'd like for you to go get them and turn to the book of Job. One old fellow got saved, didn't know how to pronounce it. He said, turn your Bibles to the book of Job. He didn't know. But anyway, the book of Job. All right, we're going to read about a man and his attitude here. Now, here we go. We'll begin. We pick up the story in verse number 13. By the way, Job is a man that's upright. Job's a man that's perfect. Job's a man that fears God. Amen. And Job has all kinds of substance. He has asses and camels and sheep. And what Job has is the equivalent of our modern-day trucks and tractors. Now, here's what happens. Let's pick up in verse 13, chapter 1. And there was a day when his sons and his daughters were eating and drinking in their eldest brother's house. And there came a messenger unto Job and said, now by the way, here we go. The oxen were plowing and the asses feeding beside them. And the Sabaeans fell upon them and took them away. Yea, they have slain the servants with the sword, or the edge of the sword. And I only am escaped alone to tell thee. That's messenger number one. All right, Job's listening to this. Now, here comes another man up while this man's telling Job this. That man gets through, and this man says, while he was yet speaking, there came also another, and said, the fire of God is fallen from heaven, and hath burned up the sheep and the servants and consumed them, and I only am escaped alone to tell thee. That's messenger number two. Now, while he's talking, here goes verse 17. While he was yet speaking, there came also another and said, the Chaldeans made out three bands and fell upon the camels and have carried them away, yea, and slain the servants with the edge of the sword. And I only am escaped alone to tell thee. All right, that's three messengers. My Job's saying, oh man, here comes another one. While he was yet speaking, there came also another. And the Bible said and said, thy sons and thy daughters were eating and drinking wine in their eldest brother's house. And behold, there came a great wind from the wilderness and smote the four corners of the house. And it fell upon the young men, and they are dead. And I only am escaped to tell thee. Now, I want to ask you a question. Now, Job, in the matter of it took time for me to read this, I only am escaped to tell thee. In the matter of time it took me to read this, Job lost everything. Satan went before God. God said, as thou consider my servant Job, God turned Satan's hand loose on Job. And in a matter of minutes, everything Job had, I mean, in a matter of 2 or 3 minutes, boom, everything's gone.
He's got 10 caskets, 10 funerals.

0: He has no sheep. He has no asses. He has no camels. He has no working equipment. He has everything he's worked for is gone. And the only reason God didn't kill Job's wife is Job and Miss Job were one because they're married. And God said upon him, don't put your hand toward Satan, so he couldn't touch Job and his wife. Now, what would you do? Now, what would you do? Verse number 20 said, then Job arose and rent his mantle and shaved his head and fell down upon the ground and worshiped and said, naked came I out of my mother's womb, and naked shall I return thither. The Lord gave, and the Lord hath taken away. Blessed be the name of the Lord. In all this, Job sinned not, nor charged God foolishly. Now, here's what I'm going to do. Now, you, if you have a problem with this, I hope you won't, but usually I get my own outlines, but Butler has a great outline on this. I believe in his book on Job, and I put what the Lord give me with it, but I want to use his outline of this to talk to you about Job's attitude. Well, friend, we come to the end of our Thursday, May the 21st, radio broadcast for the Gospel Pulpit. 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If you'd like to email us, you could email us comments@gbiradio.org. We'd love to hear from you. Amen. Write us. We'll give you the mailing address at the end of the radio broadcast here. And Lord willing, I hope you'll join us for the Friday broadcast. And until then, Brother Ricky saying goodbye. God bless you now is my prayer.
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0: 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I'm Brother Ricky Cawthorn. I hope you'll tune in again on the same station at the same time for another Gospel Pulpit radio broadcast when we come and dine around the Word of God together.
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True that is. One day we're going to lay it all down. God's people, I'm speaking back. We're leaving out of here when he comes back. And, of course, he is coming back. I don't know when it'll be. Could be today as far as that goes. But I'm looking for his soon return. Hope you are as well. Thank you today for tuning in to the Looking for Jesus broadcast. And we certainly do welcome you. A new listener today, if you are, we welcome you and invite you each weekday, Monday through Friday, at this same time. Tune in to the Looking for Jesus broadcast. Broadcast going on now for a little more than 30 years, and I say to God be the glory. And we're happy to have you today. Thank you for your prayers. Thank God for these. It helps us from time to time with the broadcast. At the present time, I'm on two radio stations. That's WYZD 1560 in Dobson, North Carolina. 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Our Heavenly Father, we come to you today, Lord, with our petitions, Lord, knowing that if it wasn't for God, we'd be totally lost. I thank you for Jesus, what he did on Calvary. Saved our soul. Give us an opportunity to be saved. I pray for that lost sinner today. They'll be saved before it's too late. Meet every need according to your will. Use the broadcast for your glory. In Jesus' name I pray. Amen. And I do encourage you to get a pen and paper at the end of the broadcast today. We'll try to give our address and love to hear from you. Maybe you got a prayer request, a burden you'd like to share with us. We'll try our best to pray for you and help you in a way we can.

I'll tell you one thing it would cause a lot of pregnant girls. When I was growing up, when a girl got pregnant, she had sent off to grandma somewhere away for 8 or 9 or 10 months. But today, it's a proper thing. Today, it's something to celebrate today. A new baby. Marriage is out the window. Just out the window. Well, where are they at spiritually? Where are they at morally? Where are they at emotionally? Children, some of them today, are forced into situations they don't understand or have no choices in. We ought to say that. We ought to know that. We ought to be fair about it. Many come from broken homes. I came from a broken home myself. I wish it hadn't happened, but it did happen. And many of you have experienced the very same thing. You turned out okay. Thank God for that. Somebody's got to break that cycle by the grace of God. Now, some come from a drunkard's home. Some have come out of a dope addict's home. They lived in filth. They lived with mama laying in the bed with some stranger there right in front of the children. Or daddy bringing in whores in the house. They lived in that. They put up with that. They put up with parents drinking liquor and shooting up dope. Stealing. Doing everything that's wicked. And many today, mentally speaking and physically speaking, are brokenhearted because of abusive parents. Many have been abused, beaten, if you will. Many have been sexually messed with, abused. Peer pressure. Some people cannot handle peer pressure. All I'd say, I had weak-minded conduct in school when it came to peer pressure. I wanted to be popular. Everybody else wanted to be in the in crowd. Thank God I never ended up in jail in school, never got in a lot of big trouble, but it's just a wonder. I'll just say that. Peer pressure. Many have given in that. And many today have chosen a life of crime because of the example of others. Peer pressure. What do we see on our news? In Minnesota, in Chicago, in New York, crowds. I'm talking about crowds. Looks like 15, 20, 30 people going into a big store, ransacking that store, carrying out what they want to and nothing done about it. My question, how do all these people get together? How do they meet? How do they plan this? How do they know when to go and how to go? It's on the rampage. Emotionally. We look at our children and know where they're at spiritually, morally, emotionally, and where are they at church time? If we've got children, most times it's because the parents bring them. Some have no way to the house of God unless parents bring them. Parents have failed in many cases. Some have followed example of parents. Mom and daddy don't go anymore, so I'm not going myself. I've got along okay, so I'm not going. And they fail to see the importance of it. It's important. Mark it down. Then I've said this before. You can get them in the house of God, but when they get their license, they're gone. Why is that? Shouldn't be that way. A child that comes to the house of God should develop roots in that house of God if it's the right kind of church, with the right doctrine, on the right foundation, don't make any difference, own two or three cars. They should stick. Yes. But many times when they get their own license, when they get their car, they're gone. Outside is. There's still hope for them. One thing, parents need to be saved. A lot of parents out there today just need to get saved, get right with God themselves. Proverbs chapter 11, verse 21 said, though hand join in hand, the wicked shall not be unpunished, but the seed of the righteous shall be delivered. I believe the seed are the children shall be delivered. The righteous are the saved.
Lord, parents just need to get saved today. Need to get right with God. Need to get under a burden. We'd be amazed how many parents today that have children, even grandchildren, that have never spoken the first time to their children or grandchildren about being saved or being in the house of God, being in Sunday school, doing something for God, doing the right thing. We wonder why we live in a nation as wicked as it is today. We need to clean up our life today as a society today.

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Hello, friend. This is Pastor Tommy Wentzel, and this is the Search in the Scriptures broadcast from the Unity Baptist Church here in Kannapolis, North Carolina. The Bible said in Psalm 34 and verse number 3, "Oh, magnify the Lord with me, and let us exalt his name together." As we come into your place of listening today, friend, that's exactly what we desire to do. We hope the broadcast will be a blessing and an encouragement to your heart. As we go back to a message now in just a few minutes, preached live from the pulpit of the Unity Baptist Church, hope you'll get your Bibles and turn to the Scriptures as we search them together. Let's have a song on the broadcast now. May the Lord bless you as you listen at this time.

0: And we thank God for that good song on the broadcast today. And friend, it's such an honor and a blessing to come in your place of listening with the wonderful word of God. We're going to Psalm chapter 16, verse 8 this week. David said, I've set the Lord always before me. Because he is at my right hand, I shall not be moved. Get your Bible, turn to Psalm 16 as we search the scriptures together.
1: We act like, I just don't know what happened. Well, you stopped doing the things that you were doing when you were on fire for God. You stopped coming to God and drawing nigh to Him and talking to Him and confessing your sin and being faithful to Him. And so your conscience gets wounded. The Holy Ghost is grieved and He's quenched in your heart. That always goes out when we stop praying. Amen. How many have left the group of always Christians just because they begin to neglect the pattern of prayer? How many of us admire the prayer warriors of days gone by? We love to talk about E.M. Bounds, George Mueller, John Praying Hyde. At least I do. I love to talk about them because their life and their story challenges me. And yet, there's nobody really that wants, it seems like, in these days to be a prayer warrior now. You know why? Because it's so easy just to drift through life. Oh, I need prayer, preacher. I need prayer. I do too. I refuse to rely on anybody that can't be faithful to church to pray for me. I can't do that, especially when you don't have any excuse not to be here at the house of God. I need some always Christians. I need some that always are praying, not fainting. I need some like Thomas Watson, who prayed, lived a holy life, and he actually died while he was on his knees. Thomas Watson died in his prayer clothes praying. You say, preacher, you can't do that. No, speak for yourself. You certainly can. In fact, you can develop a prayer life and start walking with God and talking with God and have an influence in the holy place and get answers to prayer if you'd stop being ever other Sunday Christian. Being always Christian. Praying always. You know, I thought about this. The people that have made the most impact on my life have been always Christians. Always Christians. When I got saved, I went to the prayer room and those men would gather there so faithfully. I was a little bit selfish because I'd go there to that prayer room and I'd hear them praying and I'd say, Lord, I'm going to get down beside this brother here. He's praying a hole through the sky. His heart's on fire for God. And I'm going to get down beside of him and I'm going to pray a while and listen a while because I need to learn how to pray. I need to learn how to pray. I want to get in that prayer room. I'm just a young man. I've just been saved. I need to learn how to pray. I need somebody to teach me. I need to find out what praying is all about. And so I make it to the prayer room and I find those men there. I can remember hearing them pray that first Sunday. Thank God for those always prayer warriors. Thank God for those, even those ladies that beat a path to the throne. I think about the old prayer warrior that had such an influence over me and my wife and our family. Thank God for those that are always praying. Oh, that God would raise up some now. There's 1,000 critics to every one prayer warrior. Where are the people that say, I've been saved 40 years. My heart's desire every day is to be a prayer warrior. I've been saved 40 years. I want to be a prayer warrior. You don't hear those testimonies now. You don't hear them. You know why? Because there's no spotlights in the prayer closet. There's nobody over there giving accolades. There's no trophies inside there. There's no participation trophies for people that are praying. Listen, there's no glamour in it. There's no glitz in it for those who give their life to God to pray for others. I'm telling you, they're so few and far between. Yet you look back in the days of Holy Revival, the days of Charles Finney and others, and you'll find some. I was talking to a preacher the other day. He said, I was preaching in this tent meeting. And he said, I got to preaching and God got to moving. He said, I could feel something thumping underneath me. He said, I found out every night I'd never seen this man. I didn't know who he was. Nobody knew he was there, but he was underneath the platform of that tent. Every night he was praying. And while things were picking up, he was getting stirred up. Thank God for those who are always Christians. And in the prayer closet for God. The enemy of us tonight would say, Lord, make me an always Christian and help me keep Christ before me. Lord, make me an always Christian and keep me always abounding in the work of the Lord. Help me, Lord. Help me, Lord, to be always abounding in the work of the Lord. There are positions now in our church that need to be filled, but they can't be filled with somebody that can't make it to the house of God. They can't be filled by somebody like that. God, help us here tonight to be an always thanking Christian. In Ephesians chapter 5 and verse number 20. Giving thanks always for all things unto God and the Father in the name of our Lord Jesus Christ. Giving thanks always. Our country is a very prosperous land. In fact, a lot of us here tonight are a lot better off than what we really testify and thank Him about. If you had a need here tonight, I'm looking out at people that have been helped by this church. I'm just telling you, I'm looking out at people that we've taken up offerings for because there was a need in your life. And God's people reached in their wallet and said, I'll help with that. I will be part of that. I'm looking out tonight and know that our church is a giving church, a sacrificial church. And yet, sometimes even those who have experienced the generosity of God's people are the worst complainers in the world. Sadly, it happens sometimes. Somebody stepped in and God met a specific need, and yet a little bump in the road comes. And then the next thing you know, they're all out of sorts. Angry, gossiping. Well, the devil loves that. He loves you. The devil loves you. You know why? All he's got to do is thump you on the ear. Next thing you know, you're just yakety yak yak yak yak yak yak yak. The devil, he likes that. He doesn't like it when people stand up and start to testify and thank God. He wants to keep us nitpicking, backbiting. As many people as you and I have in our family that are lost, and yet people still sit around and try to find some little old something to gripe about. As many people as are going to hell in our families that need Christ, and we still sit around and nitpick and find fault and backbite and all that. By the way, all these things are sins in the sight of God. See, you may not be committing adultery on your wife. You may not have killed anybody, but you may have killed them with your tongue. What we ought to be doing is we ought to be abounding in thanksgiving. We ought to say, thank God, there's this brother and there's this sister in our church. You know why? Because they were here at visitation. They were here at visitation. Not only that, they were here at visitation and they helped with the fellowship. They helped with the meal that was served before we go out on Saturday. They were here when there was a need or something that had to be done and we needed somebody to put hands on something and fix it up or take care of something. They said, preacher, don't you worry. That'll be taken care of. But see, you can't hand off a responsibility to somebody that's not an always Christian. The Bible said, giving thanks always. You say, well, here they go again. They're standing up again. They stand up every service. Can you imagine that? They stand up every service. Amen. Well, what happened to you? It's been months since we heard anything from you. Don't complain because maybe they have to testify so much because you don't testify at all. Amen. Ain't we having a time being an always Christian?
0: Well, friend, our time's come and gone today on the broadcast. We praise the Lord that you are there by the radio. 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
1: Hello, friends. 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
1: Welcome to the broadcast today. We'll begin our program, as we usually do, with a song from one of our services. Mount Sinai Baptist Church Trio comes around and sings a song that says, Redeemed, the best word that I've ever heard. Hope it'll be a blessing to you as they sing for us today.

0: Amen. Thank you, Trio, for that wonderful message and song. And now for today's message, we turn again to the book of Acts, chapter number 9, and beginning in verse number 1. And Saul, yet breathing out threatenings and slaughter against the disciples of the Lord, went unto the high priest and desired of him letters to Damascus, to the synagogues, that if he found any of this way, whether they were men or women, he might bring them bound unto Jerusalem. And as he journeyed, he came near Damascus, and suddenly there shined round about him a light from heaven. And he fell to the earth, and heard a voice saying unto him, Saul, Saul, why persecutest thou me? And he said, Who art thou, Lord? And the Lord said, I am Jesus, whom thou persecutest. It is hard for thee to kick against the pricks. And he, trembling and astonished, said, Lord, what wilt thou have me to do? And the Lord said unto him, Arise and go into the city, and it shall be told thee what thou must do. We'll stop reading there for time's sake. Taking our text from the last part of verse 5, we've been expounding this week on the message, kicking against the pricks. Now, as we've expounded in this passage of Scripture, in verse 1 and 2, we spoke of Saul's attacking. He fights ferociously against the church. But now in verse 3 through verse 8, Saul's arresting. We see him fall on his face before the Christ. Now, his arresting involved a call. There was the vision, the vexation, and the voice. But then there was not only the call, but there was the conviction. Referred to here by our Lord's word, it is hard for thee to kick against the pricks. Of course, the prick was the ox goad that they used to steer the oxen who were plowing in the fields. Now, this speaks of conviction. And I ask the question, what are some of these pricks that Saul kicked against? We mentioned, number one, the walk of the saints. That is the way believers lived. He watched them as he locked them up, retained their integrity and their faith. The walk of the saints had an impact upon Saul, yet he kicked against it. And then there was the witness of Stephen, and we dealt at length with this yesterday, the witness of his wisdom, of the wonder of his shining face. And several things, the way he died was something that really pricked the heart of Saul, and he kicked against it. Well, we're going to pick up with Stephen as he's dying a martyr's death, and I'm sure it had an impact on Saul. We'll pick up with that as we continue the message, join the services at Mount Sinai Baptist Church.
1: And I believe watching old Stephen's death, as he is being stoned to death, he doesn't revile, he doesn't wish harm on his nation, nor on his people, nor on his persecutors, nor on those that throw the stones, but he kneels down being beaten with the stones, the life being beat out of him, and his last words, Lord, lay not this sin to their charge. Lays down and dies the martyr's death of nobility. Now, we don't know how much time elapsed between chapter 7 and chapter 9, We do know we come to chapter 8. There was a great dispersion of Christians because of the persecution that arose over Stephen. I mean, this thing really got the taking momentum, and I mean, it pushed them out of Jerusalem. They went everywhere preaching, and we dealt with it a bit last week. But we come to chapter 9, and Saul is yet breathing out threatenings. And he goes sometime this time. I don't know if it's been weeks or days, but I do know this, that even if chapter 9 begins right after chapter 7 ends, that in Saul's journey, that it's been about a week at least. At least the least amount would be a week. May have been a month. But he's had a while to think this thing over. He's tried to put it out of his mind. I'm sure that Saul lays and tosses to and fro, and he sees that witness of Stephen, the wisdom of Stephen, the way his face shone and the way that he died. Boy, there's just couldn't get away from him. Wake up thinking about it. Go to the dinner table thinking about it. Go to bed thinking about it. Now with his letters. Boy, he's under conviction. I believe he's under conviction, friend. And a lot of times people get under conviction, they'll get meaner. And so maybe this is part of the reason he went and desired the letters and went to such a length. Gonna make a nearly 200-mile journey now to arrest Christian Damascus, and the Lord let him ride almost all the way there. So every day and every night under my friend in that dusty trail. Man, these things, the walk of Christians and the walk of the saints and the witness of Stephen and his wisdom and the way he shone, the way he died. Man, it's just eating on him, working on him. I mean, agitating him. God's trying, but he just keeps stubbornly going his own way and kicking against it. I don't want to think about it. Jesus said, Saul, it's hard for thee to kick against pricks. You know, emotionally, it is hard to kick against conviction. I mean, that's hard, man. I'll tell you what, being under conviction is miserable, but when you get to kicking against it, you get more miserable. The most miserable thing on earth is a sinner that's under conviction that's trying to kick against that life. Don't you believe these were pricks that he was kicking against? And I thought about not only the witness of Stephen, but I think about the word of the scriptures. Remember Stephen preached? Man, he preached that book. Paul had been a student of that book. Boy, I'll tell you what, as he began to think, and he couldn't help but come across passages like Isaiah 53. Yeah, amen. And other passages. I mean, he was a student. Oh, they had their way to explain him away. But I guarantee you the word of the scriptures began to work on him. But he kept pushing off. God tried to give him some light. In the scriptures, there was truths. In the scriptures, there were testimonies. In the scriptures, there were types that pointed to Jesus Christ. Jesus himself said, search the scripture, for in them you think you have eternal life, and they are they which testify of me. So he's been in Bible college. He's been at the feet of the best theologians of his day. He couldn't help but accidentally stumble on messianic promises and truths. And I think as smart a man as he was, and say he spoke five languages, pretty brilliant, if he reasoned in himself some of these sayings that match the works of Christ would have to be more than coincidental. Boy, it was pricking him, it was eating him up, but he kicked against it. Dang, I ain't listening to that old stuff. I continue to ask myself, what other pricks? Well, what about the works of the Savior? Now, going where he went, in and out among Christians, right? Synagogues and any place where they meet him, I imagine that he ran up on some that had been touched by the Lord. Oh, Mr. Saul, let me tell you, I was crippled, but he touched me. I was lame, but he made me whole. I was leprous, but he cleansed me. I was blind, but he opened my eyes. Oh, yeah, that's right, that's right. Don't you know he met up with some, my friend, that the Lord had touched and made whole, and the works of the Savior he couldn't deny. I mean, he'd done some things that nobody could deny. And even the priest himself doubted where these things come. Raised the dead. Hey, healed the sick. Preached the gospel to the poor. And, you know, just like the two disciples on the road to Emmaus asked Christ, they didn't know it was Christ, said, art thou a stranger in Jerusalem and have not heard of these things? Well, they wasn't done in a corner. Man, I'm telling you what, his doctrine, his gospel, his fame of Christ had spread throughout Jerusalem, throughout Judea, throughout Galilee, yes, and to remote areas all around. Hey! And Paul was confronted with these, the works of the Savior. But he kicked against it. I don't want to think about that. I don't want to think about that. Then I thought about another prick, and of course, the wooing of the Spirit, the Holy Ghost, that was on Stephen and on others that testify. Man, that message going forth, gripping his heart, pulling at him.

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That address again, Mount Sinai Baptist Church, 830 Country Club Road, Pickens, South Carolina, zip 29671. And now until we meet again on tomorrow's broadcast, this is Pastor Rudy Smith saying, may the Lord bless you, is our prayer.

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1: To love God is to know we're saved. It gives us assurance. Well, we know we've passed from death unto life if we love the brethren. But I'll tell you, if we love the brethren and love God, it gives us assurance of our salvation. Let me ask the question again. How do I love thee? Let me count the ways. Well, we love the Lord if we obey His commandment to love Him. If we obey the requirement to love Him. We love God if we serve Him faithfully. We love God if we obey His word. We love God if we walk after Him in His ways. We love God if we're faithful to the Lord and to His house and to the word of God. We love God if we are in fellowship and communion with Him. Do you love the Lord?
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3: Thank you and greetings, radio friends. 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I praise the Lord for this open door, this heaven-bought privilege that our Lord allows us day after day together by the radio and open His Word and study the Word of God together. I trust that if it's at all possible, you'll take the time out, get your Bible, and follow along with us as we open God's eternal Word today. We're turning again in our Bible, the book of Matthew, chapter number 4, and we continue our study on dealing with temptations. And we're looking at the temptation of the Lord Jesus Christ, and we're looking at Him as our example. And we've looked at two things already. We'll look at another today and then move on in our study of the Word of God. I pointed out, first of all, the timing of Christ's temptation. And we discovered from the Word of God it was that the temptation came immediately after He had accomplished the will of God. It came immediately after He was anointed with the Spirit of God. And it came immediately after He had the approval of the Word of God upon His life. Temptation does not always come at your weakest point in life. Often the most destructive ones come immediately after we have experienced a great mountaintop victory. Then I pointed out the testing of Christ's temptation. We discovered that the Lord Jesus Christ faced the same three avenues of temptation that Eve faced. He faced the same three that are described for us in 1 John chapter 2, verse number 16, where the Bible said, "For all that is in the world, the lust of the flesh, the lust of the eyes, and the pride of life." Eve looked at the fruit and saw that it was fruit to be desired. That's the lust of the flesh. She saw that it was pleasant to the eyes. That's the lust of the eyes. And she saw that it was to be desired to make one wise. That is the pride of life. In the temptation of Christ, we saw while He was hungry, Satan said to Him, "If thou be the Son of God, command these stones to be made bread." That's dealing in the avenue of the lust of the flesh. We saw where it took Him up on the mountain and showed Him the kingdoms of the world and said, "If you will bow down and worship Me, I'll give these to you." We learned that's dealing in the avenue of the lust of the eyes. Then we saw where Satan took Him up on the pinnacle of the temple and said, "If thou be the Son of God, cast thyself down and show Him you're the Son of God." This time we found that even the devil used Scripture on the Lord. The devil is trying to detour Him from the cross and the purpose of His coming into the world. You and I face those same three temptations. I'll deal with that just a little bit later. But I want you to notice a third thing as we look at our example in temptation, the Lord Jesus Christ. Not only there's the timing, not only there's the testing, but I want you to notice the triumph of Christ in His temptation. There is a simple secret in these verses that we must learn. Notice, if you will, every time that Christ was tempted, He responded to that temptation with the Scriptures. And may I remind you, friend, that the Bible said in Ephesians that the sword of the Spirit is the Word of God. And the Bible said in the book of Hebrews chapter 4, verse number 12, that the Word of God is quick and powerful and sharper than any two-edged sword. It is our only weapon of offense in the armor of God in Ephesians chapter number 6. Now notice in your Bible, if you will, in verse number 2 and verse number 3, Satan tempts the Lord Jesus Christ through the lust of the flesh. Turn the stones into bread. Notice verse number 4. The Bible said, but he, that's Christ, answered and said, it is written, man shall not live by bread alone, but by every word that proceedeth out of the mouth of God. He simply answers Satan's temptation with a portion of the word of God. And my friend, that must be our way of responding to temptation. Notice again in verse number 7, after that Satan has taken the Lord upon one of the pinnacles of the temple and said to him, cast yourself down if you be the Son of God. The angels will bear you up. Prove you're the Son of God. He tempts him in the avenue of the pride of life. But notice what he said in verse number 7. Christ responds to him again with the scriptures. Jesus saith unto him, it is written again, thou shalt not tempt the Lord thy God. So he responds to temptation with the authority of the scriptures. And may I say to you, friend, that is our source of response also. Notice again, if you will, the devil tempts the Lord Jesus Christ, verse 8 and 9, through showing him all of these kingdoms of the world, and said, I'll give them you if you bow down and worship me. And there is the avenue of the pride of life. Notice what our Lord says in verse number 10. Then said Jesus unto him, get thee hence, Satan, for it is written, thou shalt worship the Lord thy God, and him only shalt thou serve. Now I want you to notice, three times Satan tempts the Lord Jesus Christ. Three times Christ deals with that temptation with the scripture. Three avenues, the lust of the flesh, the lust of the eye, the pride of life. To all three of these, Christ responds with the scripture, with the word of God. May I remind you, there is no other argument offered. He does not remember an experience and try to defeat the devil with experience. Now, don't get offended at what I'm saying, but he does not try to deal with the devil in praying. He does not try to deal with the devil in singing. He does not try to overcome the devil in shouting, but he deals with the devil in the manner of the sword of the Spirit, which is the Word of God. And when you and I learn the Word of God, we allow the Holy Spirit to use it in the time of our temptation, then we will find strength to stand in the face of temptation, to shun the temptation, to flee the temptation, to overcome the temptation, to the glory and honor of the Lord Jesus Christ. So we look at Christ, our example, in his temptation. And we saw the timing of his temptation. We saw the testing of his temptation. And we see the triumph over the temptation. Now then, I want to turn to the other side. And we're going to look at the Christian and how we deal with our temptation in this day. Notice, if you will, please, in the book of James, chapter number 1, verse number 14. But every man is tempted when he is drawn away of his own lust and enticed. Now, I want to point out, first of all, there you have the surety of temptation in the first part of verse number 14. The Bible said every man is tempted. Now, hear me, dear friend, today. I do not care how devoted you are to Christ in your Christian life. I do not care how long you have been a child of God. Every man is tempted. There's not a man, woman, boy, or girl living who is in their right mind with any age on them. But what does not suffer temptation? You may look at some great Christian whom you admire and respect and say, I wish I were as they are. It seems that they're never tempted. Well, the honest truth is, they just know how to hide it better, maybe than you do. We do not know, no one else knows, what goes on inside the thought life of an individual. So, first of all, there is the surety of our temptation. Every man is tempted. Then I want you to notice, second in these verses, there is the source of our temptation. Notice verse number 14 again. The Bible said, but every man is tempted when he is drawn away of his own lust and enticed. Now I want you to notice in the last part of verse number 14, there are two sources of temptation. Maybe I should say there are two forces that work in our temptation. Number one, there is that inward force and source. Number two, there is the outward source and force. First of all, notice the scripture. Every man is tempted when he is drawn away of his own lust. Now, we've already found in the first part of this verse that every man is tempted. So, none are excluded. All are included. And the same thing applies to this latter part of the verse. Every man inside him has lust. And the desire of that lust is to draw that person away from the Lord Jesus Christ. Every man is tempted when he is drawn away of his own lust. Now, we blame most of our problem on the outward source. But I want to tell you, that's not our biggest problem. Our biggest problem is that lust that is within us. The reason that Christ could overcome every temptation and never sin was not because there was not that outward appeal and temptation and enticement to sin, but it was because of that inward source, who he was. He was God in the flesh. Our soul is saved, but our body is not saved. Our lust has not been eradicated. We still battle the opposition of our own lust. But there is the inward source. We're drawn away of our own lust, and then we are enticed. Now listen to me carefully. As you go down this road of life, you can withstand the temptation as long as there's not an opportunity. You can withstand the enticement and opportunity that is going on outside you and around you if there's not an inward lust pulling inside you. But friend, if that inward lust and that outward enticement, if that temptation and opportunity ever confront you at the same time, you better know something of the grace of God. So there's the surety of our temptation. Every man is tempted. There's the source of our temptation. He's tempted when he is drawn away with his own lust and enticed. Father, take the word. Use it to your glory. I pray in Jesus' name. Amen and amen.
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1 Peter 1, verses 18 and 19. 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He's talking about the religion of Judaism at that point in 1 Peter 1. He said, listen, it wasn't silver and gold, and it wasn't

0: gotten any of these things, you couldn't buy your way to heaven, but with the precious blood of Christ as of a lamb without blemish and without spot. Jesus is the Lamb of God that taketh away the sin of the world. I love Isaiah 1:18. God reasons with man. 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I just have a question for you this morning. Are you washed? Are your sins gone? 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And that's by receiving Jesus Christ as Savior. We come to verse number 6. Then cometh he to Simon Peter. Jesus had been washing their feet. Comes to Peter. Peter said, Lord, dost thou wash my feet? Jesus, verse 7, answers and said, What I do, thou knowest not now. You don't understand it, but thou shalt know. You're going to understand it later, hereafter. You're going to grasp it, Peter. Look at verse 8. Peter saith unto him, thou shalt never wash my feet. Now, let me help you understand the setting. Can I do that? You know, a lot of times you go into some people have them hanging on their wall. Sometimes you go into a thrift store or whatever. You'll find a discarded, you know, grandma's picture of the Last Supper that someone's discarded. They couldn't throw it away, so they put it up for somebody to buy it and maybe hang it in their home, okay? And you got this table here and Jesus in the center and the disciples like that. And they're sitting at a table and chairs, and that's not at all the picture here. They didn't have tables and chairs in the upper room. It was a mat that was rolled out on the floor. I've experienced that in the Middle East when I traveled there in Kurdistan, Iraq. We ate around a rug, and they brought the food. They placed it on the rug. We sat around the rug and we ate. So imagine this. Here's the disciples. They're around this mat. They're propped. They're actually reclining. They have their elbow on a pillow. Their left hand. Their chin. It's under their chin. They're leaning here under their chin, laying, reclining. With their right hand, they're taking food from the table. They're passing it around with their right hand. Their feet are jutting out away from the table. Let me just say something. If I'm going to be eating, I want people's feet away from the table. What about you? I can watch Peter when Jesus gets to him and his feet are pulled up under his garment. You'll never wash my feet. That's the strength of that word. Never under. Jesus, you will never under any. You can wash all there. You can wash John's feet and Peter, and you can wash James's feet and you can wash Matthew's, but you ain't washing mine. Look at Jesus, what he says to him. In the latter part, Jesus said, if I wash thee not, thou hast no part with me. Look at that word part. It means the idea of participation. It means to have a share in something or someone. Now, it's very important to look at words matter, okay? Words matter. And I want you to notice, he said, if I wash thee not, thou hast no part with me. He didn't say you didn't have part in me. He said, with me. Here is a verse that differentiates between our relationship to Jesus and our fellowship with Jesus. Because they're different. My relationship to Jesus took place when I was saved. I entered into the family of God. God became my Father. Jesus is my elder brother. You are my brothers and sisters in Christ. We're part of the family. I'm so glad I'm a part of the family of God. Amen? That's the picture there. And so that's my relationship. Now here's the good news. Relationship never changes. You can't lose it. It's yours. Once the person comes to Jesus, they are forever saved. You're going to see this in this text. But fellowship is different. That's my enjoyment in the family. See, you can be in a family and not enjoy that family. You can be in God's family and not enjoy it. Because you're not in fellowship with Him. You're distant from Him. There's something between you and Him. It's called sin. And that's what the problem is here in this room. Jesus is not really dealing with physical dirt as much as He is spiritual defilement that had broken their fellowship with Him. Are you following me? Because, dear Christian, listen to me this morning. You're either in fellowship with God or you're not. And there's not an in-between. And it has to do with how you treat sin on a daily basis. Peter's going to go to the other extreme. Look at verse 9. I need to throw it into hyperdrive. I do not know why it takes me longer to preach at 11 o'clock service than does the 8:30. Y'all just must love it better. Look at verse 9. Simon Peter saith to him, Lord, not my feet. Now he said, you're never going to wash. Jesus said, if I don't wash you, Peter, you don't have fellowship with me. Lord, not just my feet, but my hands, my head. Wash me all over, Lord. I want in. You know, Peter, I'm telling you, don't you love him? I mean, boy, he's like, I don't want to be on the outs. I want to be on the in. Look at verse 10. Jesus said to him, he that is washed, different word than the word wash in verse 8, needeth not save to wash, different word from the first word washed in verse 10, his feet, but is clean everywhere all over, and you're clean but not all. And then he mentions the one that's not clean is Judas. Now, let's understand something real quickly. People in that day didn't have shoes, they wore sandals. You didn't have a bathroom, you didn't have showers, and you didn't bathe every day. You went to a bathhouse, and you would go to the bathhouse, and there you would bathe, and then you would walk home. You put your sandals on, your clothes on, you would walk home. On your way from the bathhouse to home, because you're in dirty, dirt roads, your feet are going to make little dirt dust balls. You follow me as you walk, and your feet, especially if they're wet, not all the way dry, it's going to attract what? Dirt, grime, dust. And so it was common that people would have a pitcher of water, a basin, and a towel that when they got back home or people came to visit them, they could wash their feet. You following me? And then they would slip their sandals off, they would wash the dust and the grime off their feet, and they would go in the house. Here's what he's saying to Peter. Peter, remember we're talking not about physical dirt, but spiritual defilement. Peter, you've already had a bath. You're saved. You're clean. You've received me. You've believed on me. He's experienced the regenerating work of the Holy Ghost in his life. He's been born again. Revelation 1:5, and him that loved us and washed us from our sins in his own blood. That word washed, the very first one in verse 10, is in the perfect tense. It means once for all washed, never to be washed again. Do you know, friend, the moment you've been saved by the grace of God and your sins washed away, they're gone, past, present, and future, and they're never remembered again. I'll never face the penalty of my sin that's been dealt with. But I need to deal with the pollution of it in my daily life as a Christian. That's that next word. If I wash thee not, verse 8, wash his feet. You see, the first wash is taking a bath, washing all over. That's salvation. You're already saved. You're clean. Now, all of them wasn't saved because Judas wasn't. But the other 11 were. And he said, you're clean. And then he goes to the next part. Once you're clean, you don't have to get bathed again, Peter. You don't have to get saved again. You just need your feet washed. You need to deal with those daily sins in your life as a Christian so that you can maintain fellowship with me. And Christian, as we make our way through this sinful world, we become spotted. Our minds become dirty because of what we think. Our hands get dirty because of the actions that we do. Our feet get dirty because of sinful places we may go. Eyes get dirty because of sinful things that we may look at. Our ears get dirty because of sinful things that we choose to hear. And you know what Jesus is saying? I can't, Peter, I want to use you. I want to bless you. I want to fellowship with you. But I cannot bless using fellowship with a dirty vessel. You need your feet washed. You're out of fellowship with me. You can't enjoy my fellowship because you're not right. You don't need to bath, Peter. You don't need to get saved again. You need to deal with your sin. And he's saying it to the whole room because remember, there's a room filled with jealousy and pride and divisiveness and arguing and strife. And the Lord wanted to use that band of men to change His world, but He couldn't use them in the condition they were in. And God wants to bless you and use you and fellowship with you, but He can't bless, use, and fellowship if we're a dirty vessel. We need our feet washed. We need to confess our sins on a daily basis. It speaks of the continual cleansing that comes to a Christian. 1 John 1:9, if we confess our sins, He's faithful and just to forgive us our sins and cleanse us from all unrighteousness. That's a Christian's verse of confession of daily sin and failure in our lives that we might remain right with the Lord.
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1: 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The current temperature, 61 degrees.

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2: The psalmist said, Wilt thou not revive us again, that thy people may rejoice in thee? Habakkuk the prophet said, Revive thy work in the midst of the years, in the midst of the years make known. This is a call for revival, to stir this nation for much needed revival from God.
1: God, please bless America.
2: And I welcome you to a call for revival on the Thursday edition. I hope that you're praying for revival.